You see when them come with all them negativity, hatred, and remorse, I smile and I give them fun.

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Go placidly amid the noise and haste, and remember what peace there may be in silence. As far as possible without surrender, be on good terms with all persons. 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They too have their story. 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They are vexations to the spirit. If you compare yourself with others, you may become vain and bitter, for always there will be greater and lesser persons than you.

0: Enjoy your achievements as well as your plans. Keep interested in your own career. However humble, it is a real possession in the changing fortunes of time. Exercise caution in your business affairs, for the world is full of trickery. But let this not blind you to what virtue there is. Many persons strive for high ideals, and everywhere life is full of heroism. Be yourself. Especially do not feign affection. Neither be cynical about love. For in the face of all aridity and disenchantment, it is as perennial as the grass. Take kindly the counsel of the years, gracefully surrendering the things of youth. Nurture strength of spirit to shield you in sudden misfortune, but do not distress yourself with imaginings. Many fears are born of fatigue and loneliness. Beyond a wholesome discipline, be gentle with yourself.
1: You are a child
0: of the universe. No less than the trees and the stars. You have a right to be here.
1: And whether or not.

Therefore, be at peace with God, whatever you conceive him to be, and whatever your labors and aspirations in the noisy confusion of life, keep peace with your soul. With all its sham, drudgery, and broken dreams, it is still a beautiful world. Be careful. Strive to be

Indeed you are. You have a right to be right here on beautiful St. Louis. A beautiful good morning to you, St. Lucia, and the Solid FM family. The song says, no less than the trees and the stars, you have every right to be right here on planet Earth. Boy, that makes me feel good. It tells me I was counted. I am part of the great God's creation. That should make me feel proud every single second of my life. I want to give the great God above thanks and praise for continuing to bless me that I am here on his wonderful and glorious creation. You too should feel the same way. Life has its challenges, but always bear in mind that there are those that never made it to the age that you are. Indeed, that is indeed a fact. And when God has blessed you with six decades, yes, the struggles have been there, but you persevere and you have come out on top most of the times. The health issues were there, but you made sure you took care of it. The financial issues are the biggest problem because, I mean, we don't have that kind of money like that, but at the end of the day, we still manage to eat a bread. And with that too, we must give the great God above thanks and praise for. So all around, you need to always give the great God above thanks and praise for a beautiful day. It is indeed gorgeous and beautiful, St. Lucia. It has not rained in 2 days, and the sun is out. Boy, they're making some preparations for the carnival. This is coming on the Parade of the Bands. This is Monday and Tuesday, and there are so many other events that are going on throughout the course of this week. I think party here, boat ride there, this, there, that, there. And, you know, a lot of people are coming in to have fun. It's just a spectacular time in beautiful St. Lucia, just like every other time. And so those of you who are going to be out there having a lot of fun, you got to do that responsible. Be very, very responsible for your own self. Take responsibilities in your own hands because it could be dangerous out there. The consumption of too much alcohol, you could lose your mind and you could be taken advantage of, full advantage of, because there are some people, they don't show no mercy. Believe that. So always be aware where you are, what you're doing. Don't notice it is not because it's carnival time that you have to drink excessive amounts of alcohol. That is not going to do anything for you in a good and positive light. So be careful. Always maintain your awareness. Know where you are. I'm talking to the females especially, because alcohol is a hell of a thing. These guys, when they got some alcohol in their brain, they say anything, they do anything. So it's on your own accord that you take full responsibility for your own actions. Okay? Just do that. It is the 14th day of the month of July. We're almost midway of the month of July. And in the next 2 weeks, July will be saying goodbye. Then we are going to be going into August. And then the buzz creep in, and you know what's next. As soon as the buzz creeps in, that's the end of the year. It tells me that we are getting older, and we got to do smart things, things that make sense, because you want to have that age when you get to that particular age. When you reflect on your life, that you know, well, you know what? I made a contribution. It's what you need to tell yourself. I made a contribution to my beautiful St. Lucia. And if you'd never worked in St. Lucia, but you have kids, excuse me, you also did make a contribution because your kids could go on to be a policeman sometimes, fireman, nurse, doctor, politician, whatever. So even if you'd never worked a day in your life in beautiful St. Lucia, but you were able to bring about kids, and those kids now are making a meaningful contribution to society, you have made a great contribution, believe that. All right, let us give the great God above thanks and praise in song for just another gorgeous looking day.

0: A song of praise and thanks that will last for all of eternity. All of eternity, we want to thank the great Jim Reeves. He's gone, he's been gone a long time, but he left behind this beautiful song of praise and thanks. And I know this song is played in the English-speaking world almost every single day in the thousands. I know this because it's a great song to start the day, to show the great God above that how much we appreciate and thank him for us being on our beautiful, beautiful, beautiful planet. All right, it is indeed a beautiful day. Hope you're having a great day so far. Those of you trying to make your way through the work, hope you make it there safely. Those of you celebrating, happy celebrations to you, especially those of you celebrating your birthdays. It is indeed a special day for you. Happy birthday to you from all of us here at The Solid. I hope the great God, may the great God bless you with love, joy, peace, happiness, long life, long life, long and beautiful life. Yes, this is our theme these days. Life is long and beautiful. This nonsense about we're cutting that out. We have cut that out. Now the slogan, the theme is life is long and beautiful. Believe that. Put that in your minds, that your life is a long one and it's going to be beautiful every single day, no matter what the circumstances, no matter what the challenges are. Life is long and beautiful. Don't have an expectation of you dying tomorrow. This is not in your hands. You have no power and control over that. So while you don't, believe that life is long and beautiful. Let us pray. Gracious God, we begin this day with grateful hearts. Thank you for the watching over our families through the night. Lead us in the path of righteousness and wisdom today. May your peace calm every worry and fear within us. Bless our loved ones wherever they may be and keep them safe. Help us become an instrument of your love and compassion. We place this day completely in your loving hands. And the church says, amen. Yes, indeed. We will always continue to pray for our family, the Solid FM family. And I want to say thank you very much for those of you who tuned in every morning. And those of you who tuned in to have some fun. I heard someone told me it's very entertaining. There's always a back and forth under the live. I'm not going to know because, like I said, I never read the comments. But I want to thank those who continue to, watch the program and have fun. It seems like a lot of fun is going on, and I'm missing out on the fun because I'm not part of the back and forth, so whatever it is. People continue to say to me, Champagne, cut them out. No, I'm not doing that. I'm not doing that. Everyone has a right to express themselves in the manner that they feel. Some may be foolish doing it, but it's their prerogative. You can't tell another man how to live. You give a man an advice, but you can't tell him how to live his life. So continue to enjoy the fun. I'm excited. I'm really happy that I am the the provider of the entertainment because it is under the live. So welcome. And those of you who would like to get in onto the program, it's right there on Facebook. We are Solid FM 93.1 St. Lucia. And that's all it is. Once you go on Facebook, we are right there. If you'd like to call us sometime, our number, the WhatsApp line is 485-0931. That is indeed the WhatsApp line, 485-0931, if you'd like to call in and make a contribution. All right, we have a short program today going up until 11. I know that doesn't sound good for some people, but it is what it is. And 11 o'clock sharp, I'm out. But tomorrow, God willing, we'll have a longer program. So let us play a beautiful song. For those of you who work throughout the night workers, let Bob Marley tell you about all night.
1: And

0: All night, I played a song for all those of you who are now trying to get some rest because you were on the night shift. The hotel workers, security guards, and all those, the police officers, doctors, nurses, you guys worked through the night tirelessly. We want to thank you very much for you showing up for work when we are in bed, sleeping sound and nice. So it's your turn now to have a night. So put some big dark curtains and blacken up the room a little bit so that light, daylight don't come creeping in. So make the room look like it's nighttime and enjoy your nap because you deserve it. A little a little tip for those of you, you would realize that your ironing board sometimes they keep, you buy an ironing board and in about 2 months it's gone. So I have a little tip for you, my own experience. Don't close your ironing board because the constant opening and closing of the ironing board is what weakens the bolts or the screws or even the metal. So over time, with the constant opening and closing of the ironing board, it's gonna destroy, it's just gonna be ruined. So my tip is if you could identify a spot in your house, just leave the ironing board there and leave it open. Yes, don't ever close it. Just leave it there. When you're ready to iron your clothes, it's there. So you will have a long life ironing board. I learned that a few years ago, and I'm now passing it on to you. The constant opening and closing, and you think you're storing it away, but the constant opening and closing, it's like if you continue to open and close something, doesn't matter how much, at some point, it will wear out and it will be damaged. So leave the ironing board if you have some space at the house. Identify a spot. Put that ironing board there and let it sit there all the time. All right, just a little tip here from Champagne to you, and that by that you will save your ironing board. All right, so I said we have a short program today, so let's get right with it. I saw on the news that some members of the United Workers' Party had brought in a letter to the Prime Minister's office yesterday, and they gathered around with a brief press conference, so to speak. And I saw some faces. I identified the faces. I know some of these people. And I'm not going to play what was said by the gathering. I'm just going to play a clip just at the start of the release to identify or to let you know what was said in regards to the police. So let's play this right here.
1: Minister with responsibility for housing and local government is facing renewed scrutiny after the government confirmed he was detained for questioning on July 2nd and later released. While authorities have not disclosed the nature of the investigation, the opposition's letter cites allegations of sexual...
0: Authority has not disclosed the nature of whatever they're accusing the minister of. Who are the authorities? The police. They have not disclosed the nature of the allegations. The investigations, I would assume that it is still ongoing. I have not seen the letter. I don't know what it details, what the details of the letters are, what the content of the letter is. I would have loved to read that letter at some point. I think it may make its way through the, let's see what this is. Okay, let's see if we could find something. I think I may be able to find it, but I'm not interested in reading it. What I'm interested in is the law. And I have spoken about the law in length most of the time. Let me play this again, just what I just played, so you hear it for yourself, what it says. Okay, let's listen to this.
1: Questioning on July 2nd and later released. While authorities have not disclosed the nature of the investigation, the opposition...
0: Authorities have not disclosed the nature authorities have not disclosed the nature of the investigation. But yet still, it is all over the place. Now, probably that is based on past scrutiny or past allegations. I don't know. You know, I wanted to stay away from this because this, for me, I don't bring propaganda up here and I don't jump the gun. I don't do things ahead of time in that manner. It says that the authorities has not disclosed the nature of the investigation. Who are the authorities? The authorities are the police. They are the ones that went to the minister's house. They were the one that detained him. They were the one that interrogated. I don't know if there was an interrogation. They were the ones that spoke with him. I don't know if it was an interrogation. They were the ones that kept him there for a few hours. They were the ones that took control of his phone. So if you have an investigation, an ongoing investigation, your phones were confiscated, and maybe they would be going through the phone to try to get information there. I have to wait for the police report. The prime minister, where that letter was brought to his office, also has to wait. He must wait until the full investigation is conducted. But people are jumping the gun and they're demanding that the prime minister do things ahead of the full investigation. Now, everyone has their own style of governance. Everyone has their own style of leadership. You may ask yourself and say, but this is a country's reputation. There is still the law. Every single one is proven guilty, innocent until proven guilty. So this investigation that is ongoing, whoever the individual is innocent until proven guilty. You have to have that proof of whatever the allegations are. I don't even know what they are. I'm not even getting into the allegations myself. I heard something about 15 years ago, 2015, and when I did my calculations, a

0: Yeah, Richard Frederick Wilson, the SLP was still in office under the Kenny Anthony administration. Richard Frederick was nowhere near that administration. So this in itself is already some nonsense based on what you're hearing out there. I didn't say that is actual facts. I'm saying this what you're hearing out there. And I've heard so much my head now for people that have said all kinds of nonsense. I'm not even ready to hear anything. So this is this what this is. The investigation must be concluded. And then the police will give a report on their findings. This is how it's done. This is how it should be done. So, if I'm the Prime Minister, I'm not saying a word regarding those allegations until I get a full investigation. From the law, not the police. From the law. The police happens to be the law enforcers. I have to wait for their report. You're not causing me to do what you want to do. In the United Workers Party with Mr. Raymond and Mr. Henry, people acted on their own accord. That is for them. This gentleman was, those two gentlemen were dismissed instantly based on allegations. Maybe they had proof. I don't know. I'm hearing different today. We are hearing differently today in the case of Mr. Raymond. You're hearing so many different stories. But the people at the time jumped the gun and they dismissed those two gentlemen instantly. They got rid of them. I don't even think an investigation was conducted, if you ask me, based on the rapid time that these two guys were sent home, were sent packing. So because that was done, maybe people are assuming that it should be done in that same manner. That is not, that is two different administrations. Those are two different people, two different prime ministers. I'm not telling the Honorable Philippe J. Pierre how to do his work. Never will I do that. I could give him an advice if I have one, and, you know. But I don't think that the gentleman will jump the gun and just go ahead and just relieve someone from the portfolio without a full investigation by the law. The law said, let me play it again for you to hear. Listen, I want to play it for you again because... Let me play it again for you to hear because it is important that you hear this.
1: For housing and local government is facing renewed scrutiny after the government confirmed he was detained for questioning on July 2nd and later released. While authorities have not disclosed the nature of the investigation.
0: All right. Keep it right there. The government now admitted that the minister was taken in. He was detained for questioning. The government put that out there. That means that was factual. That is indeed the truth. He was taken in for questioning by the law. I'm not with the police. By the law. Lawmen came to his house. And he was escorted down to the police department for questioning. And I think he stayed there a couple of hours. The police said they have not released, the news said that the authorities, who are the authorities? All those that are involved in the investigation. There's nothing yet. We have not concluded our investigations, not yet. So you and you and you and you and me and everybody else has to wait for the conclusion of the investigation. Yes, that's how it's done. This is the law. It is supposed to be done that way for him. It is supposed to be done that way for me. It is also supposed to be done that way for you. This is the law. You cannot accuse Champin for stealing and just say to me, I'm going to lock you up. You could take me down for questioning. As a matter of fact, this is the norm. You could detain me. But at the end of the day, if you're investigating the matter at some point, if you want to keep me for this 72 hours at some point, you have to release me. Because you have not concluded your investigations. You have not found me guilty. There's nothing that you have

0: found conclusively. No, you have not. So it is not because it is Richard Frederick that everybody believed that he should be fired immediately. The law has to take effect. The law. You would have happy. You would have been happy if it was you that the law gets involved. And you would have been happy if it was with you, the law would have to take effect. I would have wanted the law to get involved, and then they would have to conduct the investigation in the right way. Richard Frederick is just like anybody else. I never categorize anyone above anybody. If the law comes out that this guy is found guilty for whatever allegations that I don't know, so be it. Then the prime minister will do what he has to do. You cannot force, break, bend the prime minister's arm, twist his neck to make sure that you as the opposition ask him to do what you want him to do. That's not the way it's done. And I don't think the Prime Minister, Philippe Jean-Pierre, is going to fall for that either. You could bring 1,000 letters. You could bring in 1,000 letters. I know you all are very burning up. You all are fuming. I don't interfere with you guys. When I come out here, I try to speak the truth. That's all I do. There's the law of the land. And that law has to be demonstrated. And it has to act accordingly. It has to be fair. Transparent. It cannot just say, oh, as some say, fessi, me say, fessa. So, nuka wite, me say, nuka lakli, me say. There's an ongoing investigation, my friend. And by that, you have to wait for its full conclusion. All of the conclusion, you must wait for that. It has to be concluded. When the police commissioner gives his report and said, so and so and so, we found so and so and so guilty as charged. All right. Then the prime minister is going to do what he has to do. What if it turns out there's nothing? What if it turns out there's nothing? Because there is an ongoing investigation. What if it turns out that there's actually nothing? And all of the allegations were false. What if it happens to be that? What happens then? I'm just asking a question. I'm not a lawman. I'm just asking a question. What if it happened that the evidence or the investigations turn out to be false, inconclusive, no facts, no nothing? So then now the Prime Minister now have to go back now to the minister. The minister in return can sue the government. Yes, could sue him for various amount of things. Can sue maybe someone had said some nonsense for defamation. He could sue for false whatever, not imprisonment. I don't think he was in prison. But he could sue for a number of things. And the government will have to pay because the evidence of the investigation turned out to be false. If the investigation turns out to be factual, then whoever has to pay for the consequences, brother. They have to suffer the consequences for their actions. This is how it works. This is the law. This is in a democratic system. This is how it has always been. This is the way it should be. So when I see people running, bringing letters to the Prime Minister's office, and they're demanding that the Prime Minister take away the portfolio of the minister. Take that away. He could be a parliamentarian, but he's no longer minister. Or he's no longer cabinet member. He has to resign based on an allegation that is under investigations. That is not the way it's done, my friend. It is not justice. It's not because it's Richard Frederick. If it was me, I would have won the law to act in accordance with the truth and the truth investigation, because I want justice. And until that time, no matter who the individual is or who you perceive the individual to be, you could think of the individual all how you want. It is not on you to make a determination of where the investigation goes, because the people that are on the case, they are the ones that have to give the final report, not you. And I heard so much conversation. He's taking St. Lucia's name down. He's taking this down. He's taking that down. This, that, this. All kinds of nonsense. Taking St. Lucia's name down. Let the law act accordingly. And if I was to say something to the people, the authority that are conducting the investigations, I ought to let them know that we are waiting for your conclusive evidence of this case, my friend. And if it comes down to the individual being guilty, so be it. This is the law. This is the law. And he too, if it comes down to him being guilty, he has to accept it. He could appeal, could take it to court. This is also the law. This is the way it's done. Someone is not pleased with the judgment, they can appeal the case and take it to another level, another court level. This is what happens in a democratic system. This is how it goes. Even if he's found guilty and he's not pleased, he can make an appeal and have a trial at another level of another court. This is just the way it goes. So when you're trying to break the Prime Minister's thumb, or all of his fingers, and say, we want him down, we want Richard Price to go, we want him, we bring in a letter, or we're going to have a demonstration. You could have all the demonstration you want. It has to come down to the law. This is what matters, the law. You'd have loved for the law to act in a manner of transparency if it was your wife or your husband or your kid. If as I'm sitting there, God forbid, they said to me, well, Mr. De Tocqueville, your son is in. I want the law to act in accordance of the truth and justice. You're not just taking my son and because someone allegedly say some nonsense that my son has to go. This is the law. And the people that want this, listen to me, Richard Frederick and myself have had our back and forth. I understand the nature of politics. I have never had one hit bone for no one that are involved with politics. None, not him, not nobody. We have given each other our pecans because I understand the nature. He understands the nature. Him and I had a heated exchange at the airport one time. Him and I had exchanges with each other. But prior to that, him and I, when both of us were United Workers Party members, we spoke very well. So you see how that goes. This is what the politics is. This is the nature. Before he had moved to the SLP, or before he started campaigning against the UWP, we were good buddies. We didn't go out to dinner or anything, but we spoke when we met. When he changed allegiance, I was still with the UWP. We had our wars, verbal wars, that is. No physicality, never. I'm not going to fight with anybody over politics. I've maintained that for my 40-plus years involved with this. Never. Never lay a hand on anyone. Anyone never lay a hand on. I've gotten a lot of threats, which have brought it to the house of the law. Not the police station. The law. People must understand that the law of the land. I am not siding Mr. Frederick or Richard right now because I am off. I am not on the UWP's platform anymore. I am speaking in a manner of the law. This man was detained for whatever allegations. He was brought down to the police department. He was interviewed, or if you want to call it interrogated, I don't know, I was not there. The police department or the authority said, let me play it again for you to hear. I'm not interested in playing all of the interviews of what, who said what for letters, you know. That's not important to me. This is what's important.
1: Local government is facing renewed scrutiny after the government confirmed he was detained for questioning on July 2nd and later released. While authorities have not disclosed the nature of the investigation, the opposition...
0: They have not disclosed, and that is all I'm interested in. I'm not interested in who brought letter, who spoke. That's irrelevant. I'm interested in what the investigators are doing, what they said. They have not disclosed, they have not brought out anything to say, yes, this man is guilty. or this man is not guilty. We must wait. And until that time, you could bring in a million letters. Until that time. So if the Prime Minister acts in a personal capacity, he's breaking the law in my mind. I may be wrong, I don't know, but I'm thinking if the Prime Minister acts in a personal capacity, when there is an investigation, an ongoing investigation conducted by the law, he would be breaking the law in my mind. Am I not right on that? Can I say this again? If the Prime Minister, who happens to be the head of state, he has some levels of authority. Yes, he does. But with that said, he also understands that there is an ongoing investigation. And that ongoing investigation is conducted by the law. He must wait for the conclusion of that law, that report, that investigation from the law. And if he takes it on his own and does what they're asking for him to do, that is the opposition, trying to break his thumb or his fingers and say, you go ahead and take the man's portfolio from him because he's involved with this, he's involved with that, while there's an ongoing investigation, in my mind, he would be breaking the law. Doesn't matter what authority he has. And he could take the portfolio away from the guy. Of course he can. He has that level of authority. But he understands that there's the law involved. There's an investigation. And he cannot tamper with that. He cannot prejudice it. He must wait. Has to wait. He has to wait like all those that are bringing the letters. Must wait. And if I'm wrong, so be it. So I'm making my own law today. I'm thinking if the Prime Minister goes ahead and do what they're asking, he acts on a personal capacity, not that he doesn't have that leverage. In my mind, I think he's breaking the law. Why? Because there's an ongoing investigation conducted by the law in that matter or in that situation. That's just the way I see it. You don't have foolishness going on because people want for their benefit when it's very convenient to people. I don't give a damn who the person is. Justice must be conducted. And because if it was you, you'd want justice. If it was this one, your son, your father, your mother, brother, family member, you would want justice. So not it's because this guy, you want his neck so badly because of what has happened over the years, you want his neck. Just take it. No, my friend, that's not how it's done. This is not how it's done in my mind. It's a democratic country. We do things in accordance with the law. This is how it's done. This is how it ought to be. Okay? So, I'm not the Prime Minister. He could respond to the letter if he wants. That's him. He is the one in charge. Like I said, he could dismiss this guy in a minute and say, based on the allegations, blah, blah, blah, the people of St. Lucia, I'm going to, accuse you of your duties until further notice. That can be done. That could be done. It was not done that way. That was the way it was done a couple of years back, just after an election. Just after an election, two government officials, not just government officials, government ministers were fired almost 2 or 3 months apart. And it got the party and the government, the weakness of that administration started there. Some people wanted to show, transparency, and they wanted to account. I'm the Prime Minister, I'm the Deputy Prime Minister, so one of my members have done something wrong in the eyes of the people, and they are calling for his dismissal, so I fire him. My brother, sometimes you got to sit back and observe things, take some time, and conduct your own private investigation with yourself. And today we are hearing, several years later, 10 years later, we are hearing that Mr. Raymond was not guilty. He was not supposed to be dismissed. We are hearing Mr. Henry was not guilty. He was not supposed to be dismissed. But it is too far gone. Too late. People jumped the gun and tried to show that they were, you know, transparent. And they were acting in accordance of what the people wanted. So they run after these guys. Today we are hearing different. We have the same case scenario today. Almost the same case scenario. For me, let the law prevail. And this is St. Lucia's problem. If we were allowing the law to conduct its investigation and prevail, we would not be in that mess we are with all these criminal activities and all this criminal behavior we have in St. Lucia. If the law, everybody wants judgment now. Everybody, village and farm. We have people running around killing people all over the country. No one is interested. As a matter of fact, they don't even give a damn. They run home, watch the television, said, see, I know him, his mother, where he's living over there. Yeah, he taught him at school. And one day it's done. Criminals, people that are killing people. They don't care about that. They don't even give a damn to try to find these people. How many times you have heard any organization pressure the police, the Department of Law, into their findings of homicides? People, where are you, officers? Where's the police department on that guy, that lady that was killed there over at Bocage, or that lady that was killed over there? How many times do you hear organizations, political parties asking, where are we today in the investigation of that? No one is asking that. And they're not interested. But the politics has to come into the equation. Bring in a letter to the police department as well. And I'm talking to the opposition. Bring in a letter, all of the people that have been slaughtered, bring in a letter and say to the police commissioner, well, we are not pleased with the conduct of the department because too many of our young men have gone missing or dead. And we are not hearing anything in regards to the investigations. Can you give us a breakdown of where those investigations are today? Of all the people, that's just this year. I'm not even going way back then. Just this year. Bring in a letter and say we are not pleased with the investigations regarding this homicide or regarding that homicide or regarding that other one. Person by Madisa. So the person has lost their loved one, nobody gives a shit. But this one, it's tasty, it's dicey. Letters have been brought in. You think these guys are doing this thing for St. Lucia? No, they're not doing these things for St. Lucia. They're not doing this for St. Lucia. People are doing this for their own personal gain, thinking that this is going to take down the government. That cannot do. You see, you guys still don't understand the politics. Y'all, if you were being fair and you love St. Lucia so much, what about our young men that have been slaughtered for this year alone? Why wouldn't you go into the police department, bring in your same crew, have the cameras lined up, and ask to speak with the police commissioner and say, we are so displeased, sir, with the slow investigations regarding the homicides of young men that have been slaughtered this year. We would like a report from the police department of where those investigations are. Because you're concerned about St. Lucia. You love St. Lucia. It's going to take St. Lucia's reputation down. This guy. What about those young men that have been murdered, slaughtered, shot in the street? You're not interested in that, huh? That doesn't entice you. It's not juicy. It's not entertaining. You don't give a damn because not one of your family members that was shot. That's not interest. You have no interest in that. But this one here has some personal benefit, some gain. This one has some gain. This man has to go through the same investigation like myself if I was involved in a scandal, like yourself, like this one. This is the law. You don't just put people away because you believe that's what you want. Your convenience is your convenience. It does not necessarily mean it is the law. The law takes precedence over all. That's what has to happen. The law, not your law. the law of the state, that states everyone is innocent until proven guilty. So allow this guy to be found guilty, and then, and only then, whatever actions has to be taken will be taken. Don't bring any letter to any prime. You could bring your letter. There's nothing wrong with that. You could bring a container truck, load of letters and dump it right there at the prime minister's office on the waterfront. You could do that if you want. Maybe you may get arrested for that, but you could do that. But that does not necessarily mean that the prime minister must act because you provided a letter. It's not the way it's done, my friend. Because if it was you or your family member, you'd have wanted the law to get involved. And I'm not just speaking because it's Richard Frederick. I'm speaking because justice must prevail for everyone, not some. It has not happened that way in many societies, and we know that. But the law is the law, my friend. The law is the law, and you must wait. You could pressure the prime minister if you want that he gets a report soon from the investigators, the law. That you could do. But you can't ask the man to just release him from his portfolio when half of the St. Lucian people don't even know what the allegations are. I don't even know what the allegations are. I see some checks spreading around Facebook stating with someone's name, and you're hearing by this roadside. The news never stated what the reason was. I just played it for you again. There's no evidence that came out on the news conclusively that states this is what happened. People are still perplexed on why this is ongoing. I don't even know. And I have dug into find out. You only get little stuff. This pass, this are power ball, are we? I don't know anything. Let me tell you something. I'm not up here to bring judgment on nobody. None. Judgment comes from the Lord. And this is how I operate. If this guy has been found guilty for the allegations after the conclusion of that investigation, I'm going to be up here to say the law has found this gentleman guilty of all what was brought forward. And then and only then, if I was the prime minister, then I would have taken action necessary. But what if they find nothing? What if there's nothing? What happens? All those that defamed him and called him, he said this, he said that, he said this. And then now, because there was no evidence, he could take you to court and sue your A. Now you're crying. Oh, the country not fair. But you have already defamed the man's character. You have said all kinds of crazy stuff. And now he's turning the corner on you. Taking you to court to make you pay for your mouth, your slander, all the nonsense that you said. There's a law that protects that. The law. Anyway, and y'all could think of what the hell y'all want. Y'all, let me tell you, y'all know how I run. Y'all know how I ride. I really don't care. I ride as a grown man, thanks to God, that lives in a beautiful island that he loves. I also love fairness, I really do. It's not because this individual probably have been, I'm not talking about the minister, someone is notorious. And if something happens that because the individual is notorious, that it has to be the individual. Most of the time it's not. So because this individual is notorious, so we have a guy in the neighborhood that happens to be a burglar, notorious, and someone's house got broken into, everybody points a finger at him. You can't throw him in jail until the investigation is conducted. You didn't see him. Yes, he's notorious. Most of the house breaking is him, yes. But what about if it was not him that was responsible for that particular house? So you're supposed to throw him in jail? That's not how the law works, but it's not even the way life is supposed to be. There's something called fairness, there's transparency that has to happen. It has to take shape in every investigation. All right? So I leave that right here for now because this has been, and I didn't want to get involved with this, and this has been ongoing for what, 2 weeks now, and I said nothing. I just stayed back. But when I listened to the news last night, it's all over Facebook that these guys have brought in a letter into the prime minister making demands, because this is what they seem like, demanding the prime minister that he must relieve the man from his portfolio, his duties as a minister, cabinet member. And they think that Philippe J. Pierre is just going to jump into it just like what was done back then in 2017 or 18. I don't know, I'm not Philippe J. Pierre. I think he has his own mind. He has the power to do just what they're asking. But I don't know. I'm thinking they're not going to get that luxury. I don't think they're going to get that luxury. I'm saying nothing more on this. Let this ride. All right. So yesterday I spoke about the gentleman by the name of Josh Rushin. This is the gentleman that came down for the heads of CARICOM. And towards the end of the heads of CARICOM, the assembly, he asked some questions in regards to boat strikes in our waters, the waters of the Caribbean and the Atlantic. And he directly questioned the minister, the prime minister. So I did a little research on the gentleman. The gentleman is indeed authentic. He works with Al Jazeera, and he is one of the, you know, senior correspondents. But I also did researches on other boat strikes that has happened in the region, as far from Mexico all the way down to the Caribbean. And I could only find one interview that was done with a Colombian family. Only one. Now, I saved it, so let me see if I could find it for you. I saved a lot of stuff because... But first, let me allow you to listen to the response from other leaders. And I was very impressed with Nia Motley's contribution and how she spoke with this guy. Because, let me see if I have the right... Let's try to find this here.
2: St. Lucia's Prime Minister Philippe J. Pierre told the closing news conference he was extremely pleased with the outcome of the deliberations.
3: The decisions we have taken this week, we assume that CARICOM remains united in purpose and determined in action. Together, we'll continue building a Caribbean that is more resilient, more prosperous, more connected, and better prepared for future generations.
2: Trinidad and Tobago's Prime Minister, Kamala Poussaint Bisesa, who since her return to office in April last year has enjoyed a stormy relationship with the rest of CARICOM, said she is now looking forward to a much more harmonious relationship with the grouping.
4: I have not changed in that position. However, some matters discussed in the recent days, I think we've been able through the chairmanship of Prime Minister Pierre, and of course with the cooperation of the other heads, that we've been able to iron out some of the concerns I had. So my position has not changed. I remain committed to the CARICOM. We will have issues from day to day, from time to time. In a family, you have issues, you have issues of concern. And my position is that we must raise them. We must not put our heads down in the sand like ostriches. We raise them when they are and try to find resolutions. So we've been able in this 51st CARICOM heads meeting to iron out some of those differences, and I think we are better as we go forward.
2: The leaders discussed a wide range of issues, from the cost of living, food security, economic resilience, health, climate change, and reparatory justice. But the issues that have been driving policies in the past few months remained without a clear position. For instance, on the issue of Cuba, while regional leaders expressed support for dealing with the humanitarian crisis in that country, there was acknowledgement that the situation in Havana is not an easy issue.
5: Heads discussed this matter. This is not an easy issue. And I think that we are agreed that the discussions and the debate must take place, but without prejudice to any discussions and debate for a peaceful resolution of what is transpiring with Cuba, that there is a humanitarian crisis. And you cannot continue to ignore that reality. The United States of America, I believe, has said itself that it will contribute to the relief of the humanitarian crisis. The Caribbean has been resolute in saying that we want to do it.
2: St. Kitts and Nevis Prime Minister Dr. Terence Drew, who spent 7 years studying medicine in Havana, told reporters that the region continues to be touched by the humanitarian crisis in Cuba.
6: And of course, for all of us here in the CARICOM and in the region, we are very touched by what has happened. We, under my chairmanship, we discussed putting a fund together for humanitarian relief, and I am happy to report, Prime Minister, I just got the update that you mentioned the money was returned 3 times, but I can say it has now been accepted at the 4th time. And so we are now expecting to deliver the first batch of baby milk. Different countries have delivered for different things, and we hope that that gets to the children of Cuba as soon and as quickly as possible.
2: The regional leaders said that they had also discussed the United States policy as it relates to third country refugees. Under that program, Washington is asking individual Caribbean countries to accept refugees or all undocumented migrants who entered the U.S. illegally. Prime Minister Pierre said that the meeting had not discussed the Citizenship by Investment Program, the CBI, even though Europe and the United States have linked their visa policies to that program. Under that program, foreign investors are granted citizenship of some of these islands in the Caribbean in return for making a substantial investment in their socio-economic development.
3: The CIP program only exists in a few islands of CARICOM. Grenada, St. Lucia, Dominica, Antigua, and St. Kitts. So we see it more as an issue that we discuss among ourselves, and at the larger CARICOM level, it was not discussed. It was not discussed because we are the only, but I'll tell you what, we've been trying our best to follow best practice. We've been trying our best to ensure that all the requirements that we are asked for, we've met them. The latest requirement that we have a unified regulatory body, we've done that through the Eastern Caribbean Central Bank. All the due diligence procedures that we are asked to do, we take these steps. But each country has a right to impose its own domestic policy, and we are in no position to tell anybody what to do as far as their domestic policy is concerned. So regardless of what we do, if Europe decides that they don't want us to have a CIP program, that's what is going to happen. Each country has its own domestic policies, and if for their own reasons that is decided by Europe, by countries in Europe, that they do not want a CIP program, there's literally nothing we can do under these circumstances. But we're going to follow all what they've asked us to do. And we've gone, and in terms of history, we have been there before. We've done all we do. We took all the steps as far as our bananas were concerned, and we still lost treatment of our bananas as far as our sugar cane is concerned. So we've gone there before. We've been there before, and we've always survived, and I'm sure we'll continue to survive.
2: On the issue of climate change, the regional leaders reaffirmed their commitment to limiting global warming to 1.5 degrees Celsius and to advocating for the special circumstances of small island developing states.
0: All right, so that was the report from some of the CARICOM heads at the end of the summit. So let me allow you to listen to, where did I put this? Let's see, that's it here.
1: The final question at the 51st regular meeting was delivered by Al Jazeera Fault Line.
3: A missing persons case and our own
7: United States, so you could proceed with your investigation. And I returned to the families who, from, they've told us.
3: And what they know? So I
7: for the.
0: All right, so the
1: Gershing's microphone was turned off before he could proceed.
0: His microphone was turned off before he could have proceeded in responding to another statement that was made. But let me allow you to listen to the rest of some of the members.
1: With another follow-up question. However, other heads of government chimed in to answer the second part of his original inquiry. Quote, does the United States have immunity to kill citizens in your territories for alleged crimes? End quote.
4: All our investigations or local law enforcement, everything, nothing has given us any evidence of the alleged murders, as you're calling them, and we don't, and I'll come back to that in a moment, of the alleged killings of these persons being national citizens of Trinidad and Tobago. Several months, I asked you, what you're talking is a new one. No, you told me several months ago. We have been able to find nothing within our own investigative due diligence that they are TNT. But the second issue is, you said that you are labeling these, and there are those in the world who are, Mr. Premier, I say I agree with you, any life loss is one too many. But, you know, it is your view or the view of those who have asked, your bosses sent you, whoever, that they are murders. Now, we were very careful. We got legal advice, and we are not labeling them, whether it's St. Lucia, whether it's Titi, whoever it is in these boats that are. The gunfire is going on, whatever is going, our legal advice has not been that they are murders. And I can only act within the rule of law based on the legal advice that we have received. I thank you, sir, for your question.
6: I can say, from St. Kitts and Nevis's perspective, we believe, like our colleagues, in the rule of law.
0: Rule of law.
6: We believe everybody's innocent until proven guilty.
0: Amen.
6: Those are the principles on which our justice system, and we consider them to be fundamental rights of our people. So in a broad sense, that is where we stand as a country.
8: You ask for every one of us to speak, and we will speak because you have come clearly with a view to prosecute. And that exactly. May be legitimate for you to do so as a journalist. But let us also be clear that this is going to be a very acrimonious legal and geopolitical issue. There will be disputes as to whether this is an act of war or this is within the normal confines of criminal law. And I've heard both sides of the story. Suffice it to say that we would rather not have this as a first option with respect to the containment of persons. War, as we understand it, is in a traditional conflict, theater of conflict. By the same token, jurisprudence has evolved, and that is part and parcel of what makes this issue so complex. Morally, I would prefer not to see it. If there's engagement between the parties, militarily, they're allowed to be able to take proportionate action. So let us be very clear that Barbados always believes that there are better ways to deal with things rather than through the loss of life, whether it is the war in Gaza, whether it is internal conflict elsewhere.
1: More than 210 people have been killed across at least 60 strikes by the U.S. military.
0: All right, so those were responses from some Caribbean leaders in regards to Mr. Rushing's, Josh Rushing, a lead correspondent on Al Jazeera. But I also researched, he had an interview with one other person, I think, from, I think it was from Colombia, I think, where a family member.
9: The search and rescue effort has temporarily been suspended.
0: Not it.
9: They brought,
0: that's not it. I got to find stuff for you. Where?
1: A silent walk in Dunk.
0: Okay. So I have it somewhere. I'll try to find it so I could play it for you, because I did a lot of research yesterday trying to find anything where Mr. George Russian had conducted any other interviews with family members. And I searched and searched, and I only found one where he interviewed, I'll find it, where he did an interview with a Colombian family, where one gentleman, fisherman, said that he was fishing for tuna and some other fish, and he got hit. Outside of that, I searched on YouTube and Google and on Al Jazeera itself. I found nothing. I found nothing in regards to all those boat strikes. But the one for St. Lucia was very, very, very well put together by the gentleman. Now, something that was interesting, a statement that was interesting by the Trinidad Prime Minister, Ms. Passad, when she said that most of those strikes, or the strikes in itself, you don't know if it is Trinidadians. So if they are not Trinidadians and they're coming off Central and South America, why don't Mr. Joss take his crew and go down to Colombia and Venezuela and these other places and interview the cartels? That's not harsh. I mean, the man is a news reporter and there are boat strikes on a business, so to speak, and he's not pleased with what is going on, so the best place for him to go is to go down in the heart of where these things are coming from and try to interview the cartels. Say, man, what's going on with those, your people? I dare him to go down to one of those countries and to have an interview with those people. Never going to do it. But he saw it fit to come down here and to ask questions like the United States has an immunity of people being killed in our waters. All right, so you asked that, but go over down there in Central and South America and have an interview with the cartels. That's the place you should go. That's not being harsh. That's been very logical. I mean, it's a logical thing to do. If you're not pleased with what is going on with the strike, you have not gone to the U.S. State Department. You did not interview Marco Rubio. You did not interview Donald Trump. Where the action starts, the initiative was coming out of there. You saw it fitting to come down to, maybe you believe lesser powerful people, leaders of the Caribbean, so you figure that you should sit there. All right, it's your right as a journalist. Okay, well-respected journalists. But what about going to the heart of where the things are happening? Go interview the cartels. Have a sit down with the cartels, those that are bringing about stuff. That's the best place to start. Anyway, you see, some people may not be pleased with me sometimes, but I'll tell you, this is what I do. I have to be fair. You have to be real. While I was doing my research, there have been a lot of migrants that are getting out of Africa, especially Senegal. And they have been, the Atlantic Ocean is swallowing them up. They're doing that in the hundreds. Al Jazeera maybe not interested in that. Find out what's going on with the family.
1: In Dunkirk, charity workers led a commemoration in the northern French town for at least 27 people who died trying to cross the English Channel 1 year ago. Most were Kurds from Iraq, including children.
9: So I thought it was really important to come here and to remember what has happened and what is happening still.
1: Why the tragedy happened, though, is still not clear. British and French officials traded blame over why the boat wasn't rescued, but some details have begun to emerge.
10: A French newspaper investigation has revealed the victims repeatedly called French rescue services with their location, but they were sent no assistance and even at times seemed to be mocked.
11: A transcript of some of the calls paints a chilling picture.
12: "Help, please, I'm in the water," says an asylum seeker. "Yes, but you're in English waters," replies a French rescue operator. "No, no, not English waters, in French waters. Please, come fast." Then the phone line cuts and the operator is heard saying, "Oh well, if you can't hear me, you won't be saved." Despite the danger, people keep trying, waiting for a chance in desperate conditions on the French coast. Karen left Afghanistan 2 years ago. He doesn't want to apply for asylum in France because he thinks life will be better in Britain.
13: "We have to go. Of course no one wants to die, but we have to go because we have no choice."
12: The British and French governments recently agreed to boost security and cooperation in France to try and stop the crossings. But charities say unless there are more legal ways to reach the UK, women, men and children will continue to risk their lives. Natasha Butler, Al Jazeera, Dunkirk.
14: Rescue effort has temporarily been suspended. They brought the boat back in. Let me show you why. Take a look at the ocean. It is treacherous waters out there. There's been heavy rainfalls just hours ago. Still in the distance, you can see the Coast Guards still looking for that boat that took off from this very beach a few days ago with 200 migrants on board. And for them, it's not just migrants, it's their brothers, their sisters, their mothers, their fathers, that were all hoping to take that two-week boat journey to Europe. And the reason why they took off is that plenty of people have made it successfully across.
15: The young man who left today was in the prime of his life. He had a wife and two children. He had his trade. He was a bricklayer. He was in transport. He still had the means to support himself. But despite everything, these are the kind of young people who decide to leave.
14: Search and rescue effort is quickly turning into a recovery operation, with rescuers fishing out bodies from the ocean. This has brought this small fishing community in grief, and there is anger and frustration that these young people that were looking for jobs at home had to cross the ocean in order to find employment, and in the process, lose their life.
16: We're giving young people the impression that life in Europe is better, but that's not really the case. Europe has its own struggles, unemployment, hopelessness, and trauma. Our youth need to see that they're needed right here, and it's our job to support them.
14: Officials are coming in to offer their condolences to those that have lost their loved ones. After this rescue operation, the fear is that many more people from this very area will continue to attempt this dangerous journey to make it to Europe. Nicholas Hawk, Al Jazeera.
0: All right, so, you know, I just wanted to play those clips for you so you understand what is going on in other parts of the world. People are trying to, you know, have a level of survival because their country does not provide it for them. And in our little island, instead of we try to boost up our own survival, all we are about is controversy, to try to take everything down, to destroy every single thing. Everything. This is what we're trying to do. And all in all, it's for the benefit of personality. People just want to have these things done, cause chaos in the country for their personal gains. Personal gains. Not any form of innovation. People that were involved with government back then, they are still lingering around, waiting and hoping and praying that they could bring about enough controversy and chaos, so the people now will get upset and to reinstate them back into the reins of governance. There's no initiative, no innovation, no nothing. 5 years, people will wait and hope that they could bring enough dirt on any government, and then to frustrate the people and to try to convince them that I am the better party. And when they get in, same damn thing. Same thing. So the country never moves forward, never does. Why don't help bring about some great plans, great ideas? And I, listen, repeatedly, I speak about this all the time. There's something happening down there on the beach at Sandy Beach tomorrow in regards to some demolition of tents or business places that the NCA have given to the business owners there. I don't know too much of it. I mean, I just heard on the news. I read up a little bit on it. But I don't want to touch this because this is very sensitive. If you say one thing, then some people may be upset. If you lean to another side, the other side may be upset. So this is in the hands of the people that are responsible. That's not me. But all I can say for myself is this country has remained lawless for a long time. And until some measures are not put in place, until someone does not put a foot forward and say, we are now cutting down on this lawlessness in this country, we will continue to have these problems. The law, you heard the leader spoke about the law. This is what prevails. It's supposed to be what is in charge, paramount, the law. And the law enforcers must see to it that the law is paramount. And until you have that, you have a bad society. You have a bad society. It's going to be a little difficult now because everybody believes that they have a right, and we do have rights as citizens, but the law always governs the law. You heard the leader say, spoke about the law. I don't want to get involved and I don't want to get entangled with what is going down there at V4. Some people may be upset with what I may say. If I say this on the other side, the other party may be upset. So I'm just watching this very closely to see how this transpires. The law must do its job and have the citizens of the country to understand that the law must take precedence over all. We do have rights as citizens, but we also, the law could be broken at any time by us. But you cannot run a country without law. So let's see what goes on with that down there at VFR. We have 10:36 in beautiful St. Lucia. We're going up until 11. And, you know, I just wanted to speak about this whole boat strike story. I did some research on it yesterday, and I couldn't come up with anything too much where Al Jazeera had spoken to so many people. There was just one person that they spoke with in Colombia, one family outside of that, nothing else. I'm not justifying the killings, you know. No, I'm not doing that. The Prime Minister said one murder or one killing is one too many. And he's right. But you cannot blame the Caribbean people or the Caribbean leaders for something that they did not do. You cannot. And you cannot ask them that foolish question about immunity, that they give the United States immunity to come down into their waters and slaughter people. That was a bad level of bad line of questioning. You couldn't put them under that kind of a pressure. When you know the State Department are watching everything. So you want to catch them in some kind of, you know, confusing statement. And then the State Department comes down on them. That was not nice. That was not nice at all. Anyway, so for some of our people, you know, I wanted to play something here for you, for people that, you know, are envious of other people, jealous too, and they can't live their lives if they don't destroy some people. I want to give you three clips, just three statements on what jealous people do, so that can help you out there. So listen to this right here, and this is really deep.
17: Main reasons. One, your light. You don't need to shout to be noticed. You don't beg for attention, but people still notice you. You walk in and you shine. That kind of natural presence makes insecure people uncomfortable. Two, your strength. You've been through a lot, yet you're still standing. Life hit you hard, but you didn't break. You smile like nothing happened. People envy that inner strength because they would have fallen if they were in your shoes. Three, your peace. You mind your business. You stay calm. You're not competing with anyone. While others are chasing noise, you're enjoying your own.

0: talk all the time, but I'm on my business and I'm going on my beat.
1: People are jealous of you for three main reasons. One, you're light. You don't need to shout to be noticed. You don't beg for attention, but people still notice you. You walk in and you shine. That kind of natural presence makes insecure people uncomfortable. Two, your strength. You've been through a lot, yet you're still standing. Life hit you hard, but you didn't break. You smile like nothing happened. People envy that inner strength because they would have fallen if they were in your shoes. Three, your peace. You mind your business. You stay calm. You're not competing with anyone. While others are chasing noise, you're enjoying your own lane. And that peace drives them crazy. They won't tell you to your face, but they're watching, secretly comparing, secretly wishing, secretly hating.
0: When I stumbled upon this right here, this is indeed a fact. Those three models, you could live your life by them. So when the noise, the anger, the jealousy, the envy, you continue to be quiet, calm, and pay attention. Be very observant in your time. Your inner strength is what keeps you going. You don't have to respond to nothing. You don't have to respond to what you don't want to respond to. Keep on living your life to its fullness with your inner strength, the ability to shine at all times despite all the noise. So that will anger people. It get people very upset because there's no response. And they will continue to put little comments, hoping that it gets to you. But you continue to stay in your lane and you continue to move and you continue to excel and propel to the highest level. This is what you want for yourself. So don't be bothered. I'm talking to the people that are have that inner strength. You're a little weak. You don't have that little level of, you're a little insecure sometimes. Put your head up and let the noise pass. Sometimes the noise is continuous, doesn't go away, but continue to maintain your presence and maintain your inner strength. Become a Stoic. It would be very good if you study Stoicism. It would be very nice for you to listen to the great philosophers. They would give you a sense of yourself and how to conduct yourself through life's path. You wouldn't be bothered. If you were an individual that took on every little noise before, study Stoicism. Listen to the great Machiavelli. Listen to guys like Epictetus. Listen to Pluto. Listen to all of those great philosophers. Read up on them, and they'll take you through a place in your life where you'll be astonished. Socrates, listen to those great philosophers, and you will have a great change of life. And when you hear the noise, it's as if there was nothing said. Now, to be honest with you, this phone right here, this is very educational. It has some stuff in there that is you don't want to be involved with, but this right here, because of the information that is put in there, the technology, you can become a master human being by just doing a lot of studies. Take time out and study the right things. Listen to the right things. And you will be shining every time. And then they'll be wondering, but why is he not saying anything? Why is he not? No, you don't have the time. You have become a Stoic. Yes, you have. You have become a Stoic. And you're minding your own business and you're living life to its fullest in a great manner. While they continue to make noise, it's less educated people do that. People that are uncivilized, they don't know what they want for themselves. So you continue to live in a manner that is prosperous for yourself. So become a Stoic and continue to have them making all the noise. Let them continue to make all the noise while you continue to become something of spectacular

0: proportion. Spectacular, I use that word, because you are indeed a spectacular person. All right? So this is what this is. So when sometimes, you know, yesterday someone was, although I asked them not to do it, but they can't help themselves, where someone continued, something on social media, under your live, and no matter how many times I say to them, leave that alone, man. Don't feel sorry for Champagne. Champagne is all right. Champagne goes about doing his thing, and he doesn't even give a damn. I don't even know if these people exist. So, but they can't help themselves but still come about and tell me. So, you know, I cut it off. I cut off the conversation most of the time. I don't want to hear it. I'm not interested in none of that drama, none of it. So let's live our lives in a manner. I had something that I wanted to read to you, but I kind of lost it. Anyway, so I was telling you, I have another 14 minutes left into the program. So I want to say something else just before I leave. Because, you know, you do a little study, and you've been around, you get a little experience in the local politics, so you would know a thing or two. You know, when I look at what is going on today in regards to the people that are in the front line, it's not that, it's not concerning, it's not something that I really care about. When I look at the way politics was conducted back then with the United Workers' Party and what it is today, it really amazes me. It really amazes me to see the level that it has come down to. Yeah, there's not a level of pride anymore. You wanted to be a flambeau, and people were excited about being flambeaus. There's been a huge transformation from what it was to what it is. It's just insane. And I must say, and I know it's going to hurt some, not hurt, they'll get anger, they'll be furious about what I'm saying. I got out of there, I'm happy that I did. Because I don't think I would be able to, based on your experience back then, and for you to now cope with what is there, it's a vast difference. You would be perplexed, you would be confused because you don't understand what the hell is going on because you know better. You know better, you know this is not what this was. I mean, things do change, but if things are supposed to change, they're supposed to change to the better, not for the worse. And those people, I must admit, I must give them that they may have a little level of self-esteem and courage. I must admit, because, and this is what happens in politics, no matter how they defeat, people at the back of their mind still are of the view that they would be able to get to convince the people to re-elect them. But most of the time that happens when there is indeed a close election or even a midway elections. You have a 17 constituencies, so you have a 10-7, you have even a 12-5, you have a little hope. You want to rally your troops back and you say, well, guys, we had a little hope. At least we have 5 members in the House. That is an indication that the people still do have some trust and some love for us. You have 5 members. So you now need to work on another 5 and you are right. You're back in government. Even 4, you're in government. But you have 1. You had 2. I don't know about your method, the way that you're going about, and I'm not giving you guys advice, I'm just letting you guys know how sometimes ridiculous you guys are. You had 2. You were not able to withstand it, you were not able to keep it going with just the 2. Let's assume you had just continued, just won the same 2. You kept the same 2. So the people of those 2 constituencies still have some level of pride, they have some level of love, trust in you. But you lost 1 of the 2. They have not, I think these people are living in denial. They have not understood that the people of St. Lucia have no trust and love for them. Now, Can that be transformed? Can that turn around? Maybe. I don't know the extent. I don't know if it can based on the extent of what the margin is. I don't know if it can be, if it can turn around, because you have to now try to win 8 seats and maintain the one. That is indeed a mammoth task, but it's not impossible. Nothing is impossible. Nothing. You never know. But under normal circumstances, under the normal circumstance, and I've said this before, if the government of the day continues to work with the interest and forget the noises, because I think some members of the government need to become Stoics and start to study Stoicism, see how much you allow the noise to go by. Yes, forget the noise. Yes, you're in government, so sometimes you may have to listen to some things, but not all of the things. Become a Stoic. Do your job, focus on what you have to do, but forget the noise. But I think these guys are really living in denial. And I saw some faces. I'm hearing through the grapevine, some of those faces are proposing that they would like to run. So, and I'm like, my goodness, this thing cannot get any worse. This cannot get any worse, my goodness. Cannot get any worse. And you try to think, oh, well, these guys would put something together, try to at least try to shift the pendulum. You know, you want to shift it to your side. But it's not happening. Because if you're not loved 8 months ago, if you were not loved 8 months ago, and you're now still continuing to do what you did with all of those anger when you spoke, you have not helped yourself. You have not helped yourself. You think this situation, all right, let's assume the guy is found guilty and he's dismissed. What do you think that's going to bring on? I want you to answer this question. You think that's going to destroy the current administration? They're going to get a great individual, put that person in Castries Central. All day I'm not involved, I'm not really getting involved in active elective politics, but you never know. And if I was selected to run Castries Central, UWP could bring two candidates against me that cannot beat me. That is not just self-confidence, that's a fact. They could put two candidates against me in Central Castries, cannot beat me. No matter who that person is. Cannot, I'm telling you that. 4 or 5 years ahead of the elections, but I'm not saying, I'm just giving you an example. You think if this gentleman is found guilty and he has to go, you think that's a victory for the SLP, for the UWP? Cannot be. Life goes on. Before long, the gentleman will be forgotten. For a couple of weeks, it'll stay on. People will be celebrating because they thought they just won an elections. But this is just the nature of life. It will pass, and life will continue. There will be grooming somebody else. Somebody else will take the place. That person will be shining. And there's, when the other election comes around, that individual is going to be in there with a win. I can guarantee you that. With a wind, because if you have people that continue to talk about the wind was silence when the noise started, all kinds of nonsense like that, can't win it, stuff like that, for sure. You're not winning anything. You were not loved by the people. They showed you, they exposed that to you, they demonstrated that to you. You were not loved. Now, I must say, I'm giving you that level of your fighting spirit, which is good. I must admit. But not with those that I'm seeing in the front line, brother. They know nothing about what they're doing. Nothing. They think they do, they don't. You're only fooling yourself with what you're doing. You're not getting involved with the people. You cannot elect yourself in the government. Cannot do it. This is a democracy. The people are the ones that put you in office, not you. You're just one vote like everybody else. So if you continue to anger people that were not on your side 8 months back, you think all of this demonstration What you're bringing about, making demands on the prime minister, you think you're going to get love for that? Think about it. I mean, not everybody is smart, but just think for yourself. You are aggravating some people, to be honest. You are aggravating some people. Because what you're doing, people could see right through it. It's very blatant. You're not doing that on the lid of St. Lucia. You're not. I know it. I know you're not doing this on the basis of St. Lucia. You're doing this for personal gains. And I'm telling you, this is going nowhere. Even if the gentleman is removed from his position. Even if he's removed. You're not gaining any points. You're not getting one single vote extra. Not one. Tell people champagne say that to you. You're not earning or you're not gaining one vote more from what you already have. You might even lose some. You're aggravating people. Because people want to see this country move forward. And you, in my mind, you're stalling it. With all this nonsense. You're stalling it. What you're doing, that's your prerogative. You can do that if you want. But on the government side, all of those noises should be disregarded, my friend, and move this country forward. This is what's important. The noise will be there. Allow it to go by. Let death pass, according to Moses. Let death pass. Let those noises go on and just disappear into thin air. There's a job and a responsibility to bring about good for the people of St. Lucia, to bring about employment, bring about development. This is why the people elected you, not to pay attention to the noise. And I'm so... Let me ring the bell here. You see, a lot of people don't understand certain people. Maybe the prime minister is a stoic because he responds and reacts to certain things. He has not made one statement in regards to all of the noise. Because maybe, and I'm saying just maybe, I've understood that the law are the ones in charge at the moment of this situation. The law, the investigation. So this is why he probably have not said a single word, and that angers them. This is why they brought the letter in. Because by now they have been calling on him for the last 2 weeks to say something, and he has not said anything. So they have now taken it to another level. And even if he still does not respond to the letter, there may be planning maybe a demonstration or a protest. I am telling you, I know how this thing works. Because the main aim is to get rid of this guy, hoping or thinking that this is going to help. This is not going to help you, my friend. I'm telling you, it's not going to help you. This is not what the people of St. Lucia are about. They're not about that anymore. The people of St. Lucia want progress. That's what they want. They want work. They want beautiful things for their country. They want to see Julian Alfred win more championships, more medals. That's what they want. They want to see the Gozile Highway transform from a two-lane into four-lane all the way, wide enough so the frustration is no longer there on motorists and pedestrians. That's what the people of St. Lucia want. And if you would pay attention close enough over the last 2 weeks, the people that are involved with this situation are just a core. The wider group of St. Lucians don't even give a damn. They don't give a shit about that. Conduct your own investigation. You are hearing the noise coming from one side. That's a small portion. Now, are you saying, Champagne, that what is going on? I'm not saying anything outside of the law. And I said this earlier. I will speak when it comes down, the final report comes down. And the law has concluded its findings. That is when I'll speak. Outside of that, Mahdi and Yeh. Because the law must be paramount in whatever is going on. The people that are making the noises, you think it's the wider St. Lucia. People are about their business, trying to see if they could earn some money to have their lives put together. You think they're going to be caught up in all this nonsense of letter was brought there and this. The Prime Minister, you, in my mind, you're doing the perfect thing, my friend, to wait for a report from the law. And it's 11:01. I really have to leave because today I have to get down there at a particular time. But we'll continue this tomorrow, God willing. We have some more time. My team is on this afternoon, the great France It's playing Spain, but it's going to be a hell of a game because Spain is not easy. They have been there before. I mean, they have two or three World Championships, World Cups. So Spain knows the game. But if my boys play the way that I'm expecting them to play with all that skill and speed, I think we'll come out on top. I'm predicting 2 goals. I want Mbappe to score at least one of them, if not both. I'm not going to be pleased if my team lost. But it's competition. Like I spoke about yesterday, competition, there will be a winner. And the winners are always the ones celebrating. The losers are the ones with the long face. It happens in sports. It happens at the workplace. It happens with politics. Everything is competition. Believe that. God bless you, St. Lucia. You have a great morning, the rest of the morning, and have a good afternoon. We'll talk tomorrow. I'm supposed to be back at tonight for the George Jones Show. I don't know if I'm going to be doing it because we are into the carnival season and there's a lot going on. Let's see. If you hear me tonight at 8 o'clock, according to the old people, Silon va la Chekok Panche. Let me play this for you one more time before I leave. And I want our people that have a little low self-esteem. And because you feel people are talking about you, people are jealous, don't pay attention to those envious and jealous people. Don't even try to understand what they're saying. Let the people that are bringing you the news tell them, I am not interested. I don't want to hear.
1: People are jealous of you for 3 main reasons. 1, your light. You don't need to shout to be noticed. You don't beg for attention, but people still notice you. You walk in and you shine. That kind of natural presence makes insecure people uncomfortable. 2, your strength. You've been through a lot, yet you're still standing. Life hit you hard, but you didn't break. You smile like nothing happened. People envy that inner strength because they would have fallen if they were in your shoes. 3, your peace. You mind your business. You stay calm. You're not competing with anyone. While others are chasing noise, you're enjoying your own lane. And that peace drives them crazy. They won't tell you to your face, but they're watching, secretly comparing, secretly wishing, secretly hating.
0: Secretly wishing, secretly hating. You know, and when I laugh all the time because I like laughing. I don't make anything a problem. These people are insane. Some of those people, they're really insane.
2: I've been stabbed. I've been hit by chairs. I've been beat up by everybody.
3: What's the matter?
2: But the bottom line is,
3: all we ask
2: I'm talking right now. Let me tell you something. If you like talking to me on this show, you'll let me talk when I'm out here.
3: The question.
2: The bottom line for these people right here is, if you're a man, you don't cry about it. You take life, the ups and downs. If you're a real man, you never go down, you just stay up. That's why I'm the world champion. That's why this sport coat costs $800, and that costs $200. And I don't know what that costs, I'd be ashamed to wear it. That's why I'm wearing lizard shoes and a Rolex watch, and I got a limousine sitting out there a mile long with 25 women just dying for me to go, woo, because I'm the world champion, sucker.
0: The great Ric Flair. Let me say something to you. Ric Flair, I mean, in his prime, I watched a lot of wrestling at the time. You know, back in the 80s, it was really something. We all watched wrestling. But Ric Flair has been an idol. I'm telling you, Ric Flair has been a motivator in the way he conducted himself. He believed in himself. And there's a lot of stuff that Ric Flair does that some people have emulated. And they have become, you know, better people. All right. Pretty much the program. I want to say to you, have a great afternoon. God bless you. Enjoy the game, St. Lucia. But if you see my face, I have a long face tomorrow morning. That means that my team lost. And this is what it is, the agony of defeat. You don't want to lose. Nobody wants to lose. This is just the way it goes. Have a good afternoon. God bless you. Bye-bye.

0: The world doesn't get easier, you get stronger. Here are 7 ways to stay emotionally unshakable, no matter what. 1. Master your reactions. Not everything deserves an answer, or your energy. 2. Embrace solitude. Time alone isn't loneliness, it's where strength is built. 3. Don't explain your peace. If they understand, no need. If they don't, protect it anyway. 4. Let people go without chasing. What's meant for you stays with.
1: Stoic philosophy, 7 harsh truths about women every man learns.
0: High value.
2: She won't miss you because of gifts.

Imagine going through life with a mind that doesn't shake, even when everything around you does. A mind that stays calm when others panic, that stays grounded when chaos erupts, and that sees clearly when emotions blur the truth. But let's be honest. How many times have you let anger control your actions, anxiety steal your peace, or stress cloud your judgment? The truth is, life will never stop throwing difficult moments at you. People will test your patience. Plans will fall apart. The unexpected will always show up. But your reaction? That is always within your control. Today, you're going to discover how to train your mind to stay calm, no matter what happens around you. These aren't just feel-good ideas. They are practical, time-tested principles from the Stoics, men who faced war, betrayal, exile, and death, yet kept their minds still and unshaken. So get ready, because after this, the way you handle stress, anger, and frustration will never be the same again. But before we begin, I want you to do something powerful. Make a declaration in the comments right now. Starting today, I will not be moved. I am calm. I am stoic. You're not just writing words, you're planting a seed in your mind. The more you say it, the more your brain will believe it. And belief is the beginning of transformation. So write it down and let's begin. Number one, practice cognitive eclipsing instead of reaction. There will always be moments that try to pull you out of your peace. A rude comment, a sudden insult, a betrayal from someone close, or even just a bad look from a stranger. In that instant, your mind is pulled toward reaction. You feel the fire rising, the chest tightens, the thoughts swirl fast, and in that split second, you are no longer calm. You are caught. But what if that moment wasn't a trap, but a test? What if instead of reacting, you could rise above? That's where the Stoic practice of cognitive eclipsing comes in. It's a powerful mental shift, and once you learn it, it will change how you experience every challenge. Cognitive eclipsing is not about suppressing what you feel. It's not pretending you're unaffected. It's about replacing the surface reaction with a deeper truth. It means letting a wiser thought rise up and cover the immediate feeling, like how the moon covers the sun during an eclipse. You still know the sun is there, but it no longer burns you. Let's say someone insults you. The natural reaction is to take it personally, to get angry, to fight back. But the Stoic doesn't stop there. The Stoic pauses, then reframes. He doesn't ask, "Why would they say that about me?" Instead, he asks, "What kind of pain must they be in to speak like that?" He looks at the insult not as a personal attack, but as a mirror of the other person's suffering. That shift changes everything. The moment is no longer about ego. It becomes an opportunity to understand, to stay centered, and to hold on to peace. What could have been a battle becomes a lesson. Now, this isn't always easy, especially in the beginning. Your instinct will still try to pull you into reaction. Your body will still feel the heat. But that's the moment to practice. That's the moment you breathe. That's the moment you remember. This is just a moment. I do not have to be moved. It's not about denying what's happening. It's about choosing the lens through which you see it. The Stoic doesn't lie to himself. He just refuses to give power to the lie of the moment, that someone else's chaos must become his own. Seneca once wrote that we suffer more often in imagination than in reality. What he meant is that most of our pain comes not from the event, but from the meaning we attach to it. And meaning can be changed. That's the power of eclipsing. You take the story your emotions want to tell, and you rewrite it from a higher place.
Here's how you can practice this every day. When something upsets you, pause. Don't respond immediately. Give your wiser mind a chance to speak. Ask, "Is this worth my peace?" or "What's the truth behind this reaction?" And then cover the feeling with that truth, not to hide from it, but to rise above it. Do it over and over, with small things first, a slow driver, a rude cashier, a delay in your plans. Let each moment be training. Build your strength like a muscle. Soon, you'll start noticing that you're no longer triggered by the things that used to shake you. That's progress. That's stoicism in motion. Marcus Aurelius reminded himself daily, "You don't have to turn this into something. It doesn't have to upset you." That's eclipsing, the understanding that you choose what the moment becomes. And here's what's beautiful. Once you stop reacting to everything, your energy comes back. Your clarity sharpens. You feel more in control, more grounded. And the people around you, they feel it too. They see that calm in you, and it either softens them or exposes them. Either way, you win, because you stay still, you stay centered. So the next time you feel the fire rise, don't fight it. Eclipse it. Cover the emotion with wisdom. Let the insult become data, not danger. Let the moment become reflection, not reaction. And over time, calm won't be something you practice. It'll be who you are. That's the Stoic path. Not to escape life's mess, but to walk through it with grace. To train the mind not to be cold, but to be clear. And to remember always that the only real power anyone has over you is the power you hand over in your reaction. Don't hand it over, not today, not ever again. Number 2. Assign an impermanence rating to every emotion. There's a moment, right after something upsets you, when it feels like the emotion will last forever. The anger is sharp. The sadness is deep. The anxiety is loud. In that instant, it feels permanent. But the truth is, it rarely is. The mind gets tricked. It confuses intensity with endurance. But Stoicism teaches a different way, a wiser way. And it starts by asking a simple question: how long will this last? This is what it means to assign an impermanence rating. When an emotion rises, before you act on it, pause and give it a score. Ask yourself, will this still matter in an hour, a day, a week, a year? Rate it. Give it a shelf life. Not every emotion deserves long-term space in your mind. Most of them burn fast, then fade. Let's say you're angry because someone cut you off in traffic. In that moment, your body tenses, your mind wants revenge, and your mouth prepares a reaction. But ask, will this matter tonight when you're eating dinner? Will this be important to your life in a week? Of course not. The emotion feels big, but it isn't built to last. It's just loud. Now apply this same rating to everything that disturbs your peace. Anxiety about a conversation, stress over a delay, embarrassment from a mistake. Before you allow these emotions to hijack your thoughts, slow down and rate them. Give them a number. Will this even cross your mind in 30 minutes? If not, it's not worth breaking your calm. Why does this work? Because the brain needs perspective, and in the heat of emotion, perspective disappears. Assigning a rating brings it back. It creates space between you and the feeling. The emotion becomes something you're observing, not something you're drowning in. The Stoics knew this well. Epictetus said, "It's not what happens that disturbs us, but our judgment about what happens."
Assigning an impermanence rating is exactly that, a judgment, a conscious decision to say, this is temporary, this is not as big as it feels, this too shall pass. When you do this often, something powerful starts to happen. You stop being pulled into every emotional storm. You begin to see that most of what upsets you is fleeting, just clouds passing through the sky. Some look dark and heavy. Some bring a little rain, but none of them stay forever, and that realization is freedom. Think about your past. How many things once felt like the end of the world, but now barely register as a memory? That's the nature of emotion. It screams in the moment, but fades with time. The problem is, in that scream, we make choices. We say things we regret. We act out of fear. We burn bridges. And later, we're left with the consequences of a feeling that didn't even last. So train your mind to ask the right question before you act. Not, what do I feel right now? But, how long will I feel this? That one question can save you days of regret. Assigning a lifespan to your emotions helps you move through them instead of being controlled by them. It lets you see them for what they are, temporary visitors, not permanent residents. And that's how you take back control. That's how you become calm. Marcus Aurelius, who led battles and ruled an empire, still found time to remind himself daily, all is ephemeral, fame and the famous as well. If he could put the chaos of war, politics and power into perspective, so can you. Your stress, your anger, your fear, they are not forever. They are just now. And here's the hidden power. Once the emotion is rated and seen for what it is, it loses its grip. It becomes manageable. It softens. The urgency fades. And what follows is clarity. That calmer voice, the one that always seems to arrive after the drama, starts to speak sooner. And you begin to listen. So the next time an emotion rises, don't be fooled by its volume. Rate it, scale it. Ask how long it deserves your attention. Because once you realize most emotions are just passing clouds, you stop building your life around storms that never stay. Let them pass. Let them go. Let them shrink. And with every emotion you rate, your mind grows calmer, wiser, and stronger. That's the Stoic way. Number 3. Develop a ritual of first thought discarding. There's something you need to understand about your mind. It's fast, but not always wise. The first thought that shows up in a crisis is rarely the one that deserves your trust. It's loud, impulsive, emotional. It screams for attention. But that scream, it's not wisdom, it's instinct. And instinct, unless trained, is often unrefined. The Stoics knew this. They didn't trust the first reaction, even if it felt strong. They trained themselves to pause, to wait, to observe. Because what comes first is often raw, but what comes after, that's where clarity lives. This is the practice of first thought discarding. And once you build it into your daily life, it will become one of the most powerful habits you'll ever own. Here's what it means. When something upsets you, scares you, or surprises you, don't believe the first thing your brain says. Just because it's the first thought doesn't mean it's the right thought. In fact, the Stoic sees the first thought like a rough stone, something that needs to be cut, shaped, and polished before it's useful. Let's say someone disrespects you in public. Your first thought might be, I need to put them in their place. That's the emotional spark. That's the ego reacting. But if you discard that first thought, just let it float away, you make space. And in that space, something better can grow. Maybe the next thought is, this isn't about me. Their behavior reflects their own inner storm. Or, if I respond with calm, I win without conflict.
that second thought? That's the gold. That's the stoic mind speaking, not the defensive ego, but the disciplined self. This practice isn't about weakness. It's about wisdom. It's about taking control of your mental energy and refusing to let your emotions dictate your behavior. The Stoics didn't suppress their feelings. They refined them. They turned chaos into clarity. That's mental alchemy. To make this work, you need a ritual, a habit that kicks in the moment something triggers you. Maybe it's a deep breath. Maybe it's a phrase like, wait for the second thought. Maybe it's a mental image, throwing the first thought into a fire and watching it burn. Whatever it is, it needs to become automatic, because when pressure hits, you don't have time to debate. You need a tool that works fast. And here's the truth. The first thought will never stop showing up. But that's okay. You're not trying to silence your mind. You're training it. You're teaching it to think beyond the surface, to respond with strength, not speed. Marcus Aurelius wrote, "If it is not right, do not do it. If it is not true, do not say it." That kind of clarity doesn't come from the first thought. It comes from the second, or the third, or the one that shows up after silence. The first thought is a spark, but a spark can burn a house down, or it can light a candle. The difference is in what you do next. So next time you're angry, anxious, or overwhelmed, pause. Watch that first thought show up. Don't fight it. Just don't feed it. Let it pass. Then listen for the voice underneath. The one that doesn't shout, but whispers. The one that doesn't panic, but sees clearly. That voice, that's the Stoic in you. That's the part of your mind that has been waiting patiently beneath the noise, ready to guide you with calm and clarity. Make this a habit, every single day, with small things and big ones. When someone cuts you off in traffic, when a message triggers your pride, when a plan falls apart. Practice discarding, not to escape the world, but to rise above it. Because once you stop acting on the first thought, your life begins to change. You say fewer things you regret. You make smarter decisions. You handle chaos with grace. And slowly, the world begins to see you differently. Not as someone who reacts, but as someone who rules their mind. And there is no greater strength than that. Number 4. Practice voluntary annoyance to build immunity. Most people live at the mercy of their irritations. A long line at the store. Someone talking too loud. A cold shower. A wrong opinion spoken with confidence. And just like that, peace disappears. The day is hijacked by the smallest things. But what if those tiny annoyances weren't enemies, but tools? What if discomfort could become your training ground? This is where the Stoic idea of voluntary annoyance comes in. And once you understand it, you'll stop fearing frustration and start using it. Voluntary annoyance means choosing small moments of discomfort on purpose. Not because you enjoy suffering, but because you're building resistance. You're not punishing yourself, you're preparing yourself. It's like lifting weights for the soul. You do it when you don't have to, so you're stronger when you do. Let's break it down. You stand in the longest line at the grocery store when you could pick the shorter one. Why? Because you're not there to save time. You're there to train patience. You take a cold shower in the morning, not to suffer, but to prove that you don't need comfort to function. You let someone say something incorrect without correcting them. Not because they're right, but because your ego doesn't need to win every battle. Every time you do this, you're showing your mind that you're in control, not the irritation, not the discomfort, not the craving for ease. The Stoics were masters at this. Seneca would sleep on the floor,
eat the simplest food, wear rough clothing, not because he had to, but because he wanted to stay free. He wanted to remember that peace doesn't depend on luxury. That control is internal. That discomfort is only a problem when it surprises you. When you choose your discomfort, you make yourself immune to it. Life can no longer catch you off guard because you've already been through worse, on purpose. Now, don't confuse this with masochism. The point isn't to make life harder than it is. The point is to stop being weak in the face of things that shouldn't have power over you. When you welcome small annoyances, they lose their sting. And more importantly, when the big storms come, you don't flinch. You've trained for this. Think about your daily life. How many times do you let small things ruin your mood? A slow internet connection, a late response, someone walking too slowly in front of you. These aren't real problems. They're ego bruises, and they're signs that your threshold for discomfort is too low. But that can change. You can build a higher threshold. You can raise your standard of self-control. One moment at a time. Start small. Let someone cut in line and smile anyway. Let the coffee be cold and drink it calmly. Let the app crash without shouting. Let the silence stretch in a conversation without rushing to fill it. These aren't tests. They're reps. Every time you face a small frustration and stay centered, you get stronger. You become calmer. You turn into someone the world can't easily shake. Marcus Aurelius said, "The impediment to action advances action. What stands in the way becomes the way." That is the heart of voluntary annoyance. You use the irritation as the training. You use the thing that used to steal your peace to build your peace. And here's what's beautiful. It doesn't take years. It just takes consistency. A few seconds each day. A moment of silence instead of snapping. A choice to endure instead of escape. Slowly, the ego loosens its grip. The nervous system cools, the mind expands, and people around you will start to notice. You'll be the one who stays composed when others explode, the one who doesn't get dragged into drama, the one who leads with presence, not impulse. That's not a personality trait, that's a trained skill. And it starts when you stop avoiding friction and start using it. So the next time something annoys you, don't react. Lean in. Say to yourself, "This, I chose this." Let that moment become your gym. Let it strengthen you. Because the world doesn't need more people chasing comfort. It needs more people who are unshakable. Be one of them. Train in the small. Prepare for the big. And build a mind that cannot be disturbed by what once ruled you. That is stoicism in action. Number 5. Use auditory distancing in conversations. Words have power, but only if you let them enter. When someone speaks with anger, criticism, or blame, their words come loaded, like arrows aimed straight at your peace. But the stoic doesn't flinch. He doesn't catch those arrows. He watches them pass. Because to the trained mind, an insult is not a weapon. It's just air moving. This is the art of auditory distancing, a simple but profound stoic technique. And it begins with one mental shift. Stop hearing meaning and start hearing sound. Let's say someone says, "You're always messing things up." The normal response is emotional. You hear the words, you feel attacked. Your mind races to defend, to explain, to retaliate. But the stoic doesn't react that way. The stoic hears something else, not judgment, not truth, just vibrations in the air. The phrase, "You never listen," becomes just sound, just syllables, just noise moving through space, like wind brushing past a window. It passes,
it fades, and it leaves you untouched. Why does this work? Because your emotional response begins where interpretation begins. The moment you attach meaning, the moment you personalize, you hand over your peace. But if you pause, if you shift your focus from content to texture, from message to sound, you create space. You disarm the moment. Think of your mind as a fortress. Every word trying to provoke you is like someone throwing pebbles at the wall. Most people open the gate. They run outside. They start a fight over pebbles. But the stoic stays inside, calm, composed, unbothered, because he knows those are just sounds. Let them fall. It doesn't mean you ignore disrespect. It doesn't mean you never speak up. But it means your response comes from clarity, not from wounded pride. You choose when and how to respond, not because you were provoked, but because it's the right time and the right way. Auditory distancing gives you the gift of time. It puts a buffer between trigger and reaction, and in that space, you reclaim control. You can practice this every day. When someone complains, hear the tone, not the blame. When someone gossips, hear the rhythm, not the poison. When someone snaps, hear the breath, not the heat. Let your brain translate their words into neutral sounds. Don't absorb their emotion. Don't mirror their chaos. Let it pass by like background music in a crowded room. Even in peaceful conversations, this practice has power. You listen better. You don't interrupt. You stop preparing your reply before they finish speaking. You become more present, more composed, more free. Marcus Aurelius often reminded himself, "You always own the option of having no opinion, and that includes the option to hear something and not react. To let someone's voice pass through you like wind through trees. To choose silence when noise surrounds you." This is how you stay unshaken, not by fighting every word, but by refusing to let every word enter. When you train your mind to hear sound instead of insult, something changes. The world softens. You no longer live on edge. Your peace is no longer held hostage by someone else's tone. So next time someone speaks with heat, try this. Don't rush to understand. Don't rush to argue. Just listen to the sound. Feel it move past your ears like water down a stream. Know that their noise doesn't have to become your storm. This is the mind of a stoic, calm, clear, untouched by noise. Let that be your power. Let sound be just sound, and let peace remain your constant home. Number 6. Build a still point practice with objects. In a world full of noise, motion, and pressure, the mind looks for something to hold on to. Something that doesn't move when everything else does. Something quiet in a storm of voices. And while many chase elaborate rituals to find peace, the stoic knows the truth. Sometimes stillness can be held in the palm of your hand. This is the practice of the still point, and it begins with something simple, a small, unmoving object, a stone, a coin, a leaf, something that doesn't speak, doesn't change, doesn't react. It just is. You don't need to assign it magical power. You don't need to pretend it carries hidden energy. That's not stoicism. Stoicism is realism. The object is not a charm. It is a symbol, a companion of calm. You're not depending on it. You're learning through it. Here's how it works. In a moment of stress, when your thoughts spiral, when your heart races, when your environment spins faster than your breath, reach for that object. Hold it. Press it between your fingers. Feel its texture, its weight,
its silence. It is unaffected by your panic. It does not respond to the storm inside you. It stays as it is, still. And that stillness, it starts to echo in your nervous system. Your body learns through contact. When you touch something calm, your body begins to remember what calm feels like. The object becomes an anchor, not because it changes anything outside of you, but because it reminds you what you can choose inside of you. The Stoics sought symbols in daily life, not to worship, but to train. Epictetus carried a piece of wood to remind himself of his principles. Marcus Aurelius often wrote about returning to the inner citadel, a mental fortress untouched by the world. Your object becomes that fortress in physical form, something you can hold while you return to who you are. And here's the secret. This works best when the object is ordinary, a smooth river stone, a coin you've carried for years, a dried leaf you picked up on a walk, nothing fancy, nothing rare. Its very lack of drama is what gives it power. Because in the middle of chaos, you don't need more drama. You need simplicity. You need stillness. You need a point that doesn't move. Start carrying your still point with you. In your pocket, in your bag, on your desk. Keep it close, not to fix you, but to remind you. When a meeting gets tense, slide your thumb across the coin. When traffic builds and frustration rises, feel the edges of the stone. When you're about to say something sharp, press the object and say nothing instead.

begins to lose its power to disturb. That's the Stoic way. Stillness, not because the world is quiet, but because you are. Number 7. Practice narrative swapping in the moment. There is a moment, right when stress hits, right when emotions rise, where your mind starts telling a story. It's quick, almost automatic. And usually, it isn't kind. It says things like, "They're against me. This always happens to me. I'm failing. This is the end." That story, that's not reality. That's your reaction. The Stoic doesn't accept the first story. The Stoic rewrites it. This is the power of narrative swapping. It's not pretending. It's not sugarcoating. It's telling the truth, but telling the right truth. The truth that makes you stronger, not smaller. Let's say someone criticizes you harshly. Your brain wants to say, "They hate me, they're attacking me." But pause. Swap the story. Say instead, "They're hurting, and they're expressing it badly." That doesn't excuse the behavior, but it helps you not take it personally. It stops the flame from spreading. Or maybe you're facing failure. A job interview went wrong. A plan collapsed. The story in your head? "I'm not good enough. I'll never succeed." But the Stoic rewrites it. "I'm in training." This is the forge, not the finish line. You change the script, and the emotion follows. Why does this work? Because thoughts shape feelings, and feelings shape reactions. Change the story, and you change everything that comes after. This is not about lying to yourself. The Stoic never runs from the truth. But they know there's more than one angle to any situation, and they choose the one that builds clarity instead of chaos. The wrong narrative feeds panic. The right one feeds peace. You can start practicing this today. The next time you feel overwhelmed, narrate what's happening, but do it consciously. Catch the first story. Pause. Then ask, "Is this story helping me or hurting me?" If it's feeding fear, swap it. If it's fueling ego, reframe it. Speak a version of the truth that brings perspective, not pain. Think of your mind like a stage. The first voice that enters might be the critic, or the coward, or the victim. But you're the director. You decide who speaks next. Invite the calm voice, the wise one, the voice that sees the long game, not just the storm in front of you. Marcus Aurelius, writing in the middle of war and sickness, still found space in his journal to change the frame. When things went wrong, he didn't write, "Why me?" He wrote, "What is this for? What can I learn? What part of my nature can grow from this?" That's narrative swapping in action. That's how a Stoic keeps their feet on the ground when the sky falls. Try this with everything. Traffic jam. First story. "This is wasting my time." Swap it. "This is a chance to practice patience." Rejection. First story. "They don't want me." Swap it. "I'm being redirected." Embarrassment. First story. "They're judging me." Swap it. "I'm human, and they're not thinking about me as much as I think." Each time you do this, your mind learns a new way to process life. You stop being the victim of your story. You become the author. And what's beautiful is, you don't need perfect conditions to do this. You can swap a story in a second, in a hallway, in a meeting, in your car. The moment is neutral until you label it. Choose the label that lifts you, not locks you. Because the Stoic mind doesn't just react, it reflects. It doesn't just feel, it reframes. And in that framing, it finds calm. So the next time your thoughts begin to spiral, ask, "What's another way to see this?" Then write the new script.

Say it out loud if you need to. Let it echo in your mind, and watch how quickly the storm settles. That's not delusion. That's discipline. And it's the difference between a mind that breaks and a mind that bends but never falls. So swap the story. Find the strength inside the truth and stay rooted in the version that brings you back to center again and again. Number 8. Memorize a neutralizing mantra. There's a moment when emotion surges, when the body tenses, when your thoughts speed up, and in that moment, words can save you. Not the words coming at you, but the ones you say to yourself, quietly, internally, automatically. Words that don't excite, words that don't fight, words that simply anchor. This is the purpose of a neutralizing mantra. Not to make you feel better, not to cover the situation in false positivity, but to neutralize the emotional spike, to bring the mind back to the center, where it belongs. The Stoic doesn't chant to escape the world. He repeats to return to himself. Your mantra should be short, simple, direct, not sugar-coated, not dramatic, just clear, something like, "Let it pass through me," or "It's just a moment," or even, "This is not me." These are not affirmations of power. They are acknowledgments of perspective. Because that's what most people lose in emotional storms. Perspective. A rude comment becomes a threat. A delay becomes an insult. A failure becomes a verdict. But with the right mantra, the spiral is interrupted. The chaos doesn't vanish, but it no longer grips you. You become the eye of the storm, not its debris. Think about your brain like a hallway. When panic kicks in, doors start slamming. The noise gets loud. You feel trapped. But your mantra? That's the emergency exit. It doesn't erase the noise, but it shows you the way out. Here's how to build this into your day. Pick one phrase. Just one. Write it down. Repeat it mentally when things are calm. Say it again when things are difficult. Say it especially when you feel yourself slipping, when your pulse jumps, when your thoughts speed up, when your breath gets shallow. Let the mantra be your return signal. And don't just say it once. Repeat it until your nervous system gets the message, until your body remembers what calm feels like. Until your brain stops chasing the story and starts returning to stillness. This is what Marcus Aurelius did. His entire journal is filled with self-spoken reminders. You have power over your mind, not outside events. This too is part of the plan. It is not things that disturb us, but our opinions about them. These were his mantras, not for others, for himself. For the battlefield of the mind, and you don't need 1,000 different ones, just one. One phrase that fits like armor, one sentence that wraps around your nerves like a shield, not to protect you from life, but to protect you from your own reaction to life. Let's say someone criticizes you. You feel the sting, you feel the urge to defend, to lash out, to explain, but you repeat, "It's just a moment." And just like that, space opens. Breath returns. You step back. Not physically, but mentally. Or you're anxious about something that hasn't happened yet. You feel the chest tighten. But you say, "Let it pass through me." And the fear moves like wind through branches. Not stuck. Not clung to. The repetition isn't magic. It's training. You're teaching your mind that not every emotion needs to be followed. Not every storm needs to be entered. Some just need to be watched. Let the mantra be your umbrella. You might feel silly at first. You might doubt its power. But keep repeating it. Over time, your brain will begin to associate the phrase with calm.
like a muscle, your mind will remember. This is the part where I don't react. This is the part where I stay seated. And that, right there, is freedom. So choose your phrase. Make it yours. Make it steady. And when life gets loud, repeat it like a rhythm. Not to silence the world, but to rise above its noise. That's not avoidance. That's stoic control. Because the calmest minds are not those with perfect lives. They are the ones who've built the habit of returning again and again to stillness. Let your mantra become your return point. Let it guide you back every time. Number 9. Use reverse visualization. When the worst comes. Most people, when they visualize the future, paint it bright. They imagine success, smooth paths, everything going exactly as planned. But when reality doesn't match that image, when life bends or breaks, they panic. The nervous system, unprepared, floods with fear. The mind collapses under the shock of surprise. The Stoic trains differently. The Stoic practices reverse visualization. This doesn't mean expecting failure. It means preparing for it, mentally, emotionally, physically. It means picturing the worst not to suffer twice, but to suffer less. It's not negativity, it's readiness. Here's how it works. Instead of visualizing victory, you visualize staying composed inside the loss. Instead of picturing the win, you picture yourself breathing calmly when it doesn't come. You see yourself in the storm, not panicking, not screaming, not collapsing, but standing still. Let's say you're waiting for test results. Most people imagine it'll be fine, and if it isn't, they fall apart. But the Stoic imagines, what if it's not fine, and I'm still okay? You see yourself in the hospital waiting room, quiet, maybe afraid, but not out of control. You imagine your breath staying steady, your thoughts staying centered. Or a breakup. Instead of picturing everything going perfectly, you picture yourself hearing the words, "I don't love you anymore," and not crumbling. You feel the sadness, but you stay present. You don't beg. You don't rage. You sit. You breathe. You walk out with dignity. Or your business fails. The plans fall apart. Everyone's watching. Instead of visualizing the applause, you visualize yourself packing up the office, one box at a time, without shame, without panic. You imagine the silence after the collapse, and inside that silence, you're still you. This is reverse visualization, not imagining the perfect day, but preparing your spirit for the imperfect one. Because those are the days that test you, not when everything works, but when everything doesn't. Marcus Aurelius practiced this every morning. Before beginning his day, he would remind himself, "You will meet people who are jealous, rude, selfish." Why? So he wouldn't be surprised. So he wouldn't waste energy on outrage. He rehearsed life as it is, not as he wished it would be. You can do the same. Close your eyes and picture it. The thing you fear most. Not to torture yourself, but to walk through it before it happens. But here's the key. Don't picture the disaster alone. Picture yourself inside it, calm. Present, clear, not superhuman, just still. Your body learns from this. Your nervous system adapts. The next time fear tries to rise, it finds less room. Because you've already been here. You've trained for this. This doesn't mean you want failure. It means you won't be owned by it. It means your peace doesn't depend on everything going your way. It means the world can fall, and you don't have to fall with it. And what's strange, but beautiful,
is that this practice makes you more confident. Not because you think bad things won't happen, but because you know you'll survive them if they do. You've walked through the fire in your mind. You've held stillness in the imaginary storm. So when the real storm comes, you don't flinch. You meet it. You move through it. And something ancient within you says, "We've done this before." That is the Stoic difference. That is true preparation. So tonight, before you sleep, or tomorrow before you face your day, practice reverse visualization. See the hard thing. Walk into it mentally. Feel the pressure and breathe. Stay. Don't run. Train your calm like a muscle. Because it's not about fearing the worst. It's about knowing you've already met it in your mind and still found peace. And that peace, that becomes your shield. Reverse visualization doesn't remove pain. It just keeps it from owning your soul. It teaches you that even in collapse, you are whole, and that calm, even in crisis, is a skill you can choose. Choose it, practice it, and when the wind comes, you'll already be rooted. Number 10. Apply the 100-year rule in conversations. Words feel heavier when they're fresh. An insult delivered today feels like it will echo forever. A harsh tone, a disrespectful comment, a petty argument, it all seems massive in the moment. But what if you could step outside the moment? What if you could zoom out so far that the offense vanishes into nothing? That's the power of the 100-year rule. A mental trick. A Stoic time machine. One that moves your mind from right now to what will still matter when right now is ancient history. Here's how it works. The next time someone disrespects you, raises their voice, says something cruel, accuses you unfairly, don't fight back immediately. Don't take the bait. Pause. Then ask yourself, in 100 years, will this matter? Will this conversation still exist? Will anyone even remember what was said? Will you? Almost always, the answer is no. The tension, the heat, the ego, all dissolve in the face of time. The argument you're tempted to win now, it's dust in the scale of a century. The drama you're pulled into, it loses all meaning when you fast forward far enough. Not because it wasn't real, but because it was never truly important. The Stoics were masters of this perspective. Epictetus reminded us constantly, it's not the things themselves that upset us, but our judgment of them. And time? Time destroys judgment. Time reveals what was just noise pretending to be thunder. So picture it. You're in a conversation that's getting heated. Someone's pushing your buttons. Your pride wants to respond. Your mouth wants to defend. But instead, your mind whispers, 100 years from now. And suddenly, the volume drops. The urgency disappears. You're no longer a soldier in the battle. You're the mountain watching the storm. This isn't about dismissing people. It's about reclaiming your peace. It's about realizing that most of the things we argue about are microscopic in the grand story of existence. Will your legacy really be shaped by whether you had the last word in an argument about being right on a Tuesday afternoon? Use the rule in real time. Someone sends you a nasty text. Before you reply, pause. 100 years. A co-worker throws you under the bus in a meeting. Breathe. 100 years. A stranger disrespects you in traffic. Smile. 100 years. These aren't just annoyances, they're practice. Moments to rise, not react. The 100-year rule also helps you protect your energy, because your time, your focus, your inner calm, they're all limited. Why spend them on something that won't even be a memory in a decade, let alone a century? And what's even more powerful, when you apply this rule, the other person often senses it.
They feel your stillness, your refusal to escalate, and sometimes they deflate. Their anger has nowhere to land. Their need for drama meets your unshakable presence, and it fades. Marcus Aurelius often reminded himself that he too would die, that everyone he met would die, that even the names of the powerful would be forgotten. Not to be morbid, but to gain clarity, to shrink the moment into something manageable, something small enough to walk past without needing to fight it. You can do the same. Make it a habit. When the moment feels like everything, zoom out. Picture the people gone, the buildings gone, the streets gone, and what remains? The kind of person you chose to be in that tiny, fleeting spark of time. That's what matters. Not the insult, not the tone, not the argument, but the inner choice. Did you rise or sink? Let the 100-year rule become a reflex. Let it carve away what isn't real. Let it shrink the noise until it's just that, noise. Because when you think in centuries, petty things lose their teeth. And you? You gain the calm that comes from timeless vision. So next time the moment tries to pull you down, float above it, travel forward, ask the question, and then return to now, untouched, steady, stoic. Number 11. Master the three breaths before movement rule. There's a split second between stimulus and response, where everything is decided. One text, one insult, one misunderstanding. That's all it takes to flip your world upside down if you let the emotional spike win. And most people do. They jump in. They reply too fast. They speak before they think. They act while the fire is still raging inside. The Stoic? He waits. Not because he's scared, but because he's trained. This is the discipline of the three breaths before movement rule. It's simple, it's quiet, it's invisible, but it's one of the most powerful mental habits you'll ever build. Before you say anything, send anything, decide anything, pause, and take three slow, intentional breaths. Not shallow, not rushed, three full breaths. In, hold, out, again, again. That's it. Three moments of presence before you take action. This isn't about meditation, it's about protection. Protection from the storm inside you, protection from the part of you that wants to rush into conflict, that wants to prove a point, that wants to win, no matter what it costs. The Stoic understands this. The first reaction is rarely the right one. The first breath carries adrenaline. The second breath carries awareness. The third breath carries choice. That third breath. That's where the wise decision lives. Let's say someone says something hurtful in a conversation. Your instinct is to bite back, defend, attack, correct. But you pause, three breaths, and in those few seconds the heat starts to lower. Your chest loosens, your vision widens, and suddenly, what felt like an emergency now feels like a choice. Do I really need to respond? What's my goal here? Will this bring peace or more chaos? And if you still choose to speak, you speak from a cooler mind, not a burning one. That difference can save a relationship. That difference can prevent regret. Or maybe it's a message. You read something sharp, something passive-aggressive, something that makes your fingers race across the keyboard. You're ready to hit send, but instead, you stop. Three breaths. Hands still. Mind active. You ask yourself, what am I trying to build right now? Is this about being right or about being effective? The Stoic knows that words spoken in anger are like arrows shot blindly. You might hit your target, but you might also wound the thing you were trying to protect.
and there's no pulling an arrow back once it's left the bow. Marcus Aurelius said, "If you are disturbed by anything external, the pain is not due to the thing itself, but to your estimate of it, and this you have the power to revoke at any moment. The three breaths are your moment. The space to revoke the pain, to revoke the reaction, to choose again. This practice doesn't take hours, it takes seconds, and yet it rewires your whole nervous system over time. You go from reactive to responsive, from impulsive to intentional, from emotional to anchored. And here's what's beautiful, no one even has to know you're doing it. It's invisible strength. In a conversation, while someone raises their voice, you're breathing. While someone complains, you're breathing. While your mind tries to run ahead, you stay behind, calm, rooted. Each breath pulls you out of the storm. Each breath reminds you that you are not the emotion. You are the observer of it. And the observer always has the power to wait. This is not weakness. This is not passivity. This is strategy. This is emotional Aikido. Let their energy pass through. Let your ego dissolve before you move. So build this habit like a muscle. Practice when it's easy, so it's there when it's hard. Before you speak, before you move, before you act. Always, three breaths, a ritual, a command, a shield. Because the difference between peace and regret often lives in 3 seconds. Use them. Protect them, master them. Let those three breaths become the gate that only wisdom can pass through, and let everything else remain outside. Number 12. Use micro-death reflection during panic. Panic doesn't ask for permission. It crashes in, fast, loud, overwhelming. Your heart pounds, your breath shortens, your thoughts scatter like birds from a tree, and in that moment, everything feels urgent. Everything feels like it matters, but the truth, most of it doesn't. Not in the big picture, not when seen through the lens of mortality. This is where the Stoic turns to one of the most powerful tools of all, micro-death reflection. A mental practice that brings the mind back to truth, fast. It starts with a single question, quiet but sharp. If this was my last hour, is this where I want my energy to go? Not to dramatize, not to scare, but to clarify. The Stoics didn't shy away from death. They used it. They looked it in the face not to feel fear, but to feel freedom. Because when you truly grasp that time is finite, you stop wasting it on things that shrink your soul. You stop giving your calm to people who haven't earned it. You stop feeding fear that doesn't deserve the fuel. Marcus Aurelius wrote, "Soon you will have forgotten all. Soon all will have forgotten you." Not as a cold truth, but as a reminder. That this moment of panic, this surge of emotion, this temporary storm, it will be nothing soon, forgotten, gone. When panic hits, the Stoic zooms out, not emotionally, but existentially. Let's say you're overwhelmed, everything is piling up, work, deadlines, pressure. You feel like you're drowning. Stop, ask, if I had 60 minutes left on Earth, would I want to spend it anxious about this? The answer is almost always no. Not because the situation isn't real, but because your reaction is costing you something too precious, your remaining peace. This practice doesn't mean you give up. It means you prioritize. You stop investing your emotional energy like it's infinite. You realize it's not. You have a limited amount of breath, of focus, of heartbeats, and that awareness becomes your compass. You can use this tool anywhere, in traffic, in an argument, in a moment of fear. Pause.
Ask the question. If this was the end, does this matter? You'll be stunned at how quickly the panic loses its sharpness. The brain resets. The breath returns. The ego sits down. You remember that much of what you're fighting for won't matter in the long run. And in that clarity, you find power. Because death, when remembered correctly, doesn't paralyze. It purifies. It strips away what doesn't matter. It humbles the noise. It silences the petty. And what's left? Just you. And the choice of where to put your final energy. Use this tool often, not to live in dread, but to live in depth, because when every hour could be your last, every hour becomes sacred. And sacred moments are not meant to be wasted on panic, on pride, on pointless fires. This doesn't mean you don't care. It means you care deeply, but only about what deserves it. This is how the Stoic finds calm when others collapse. He remembers, death is always close, and that memory becomes a guide, not a curse. So the next time you feel overwhelmed, ask yourself, is this where I want my last breath to go? If not, let it go. Breathe. Reclaim your stillness. Reclaim your moment. Because the fear that screams today will be silenced tomorrow, and what matters is not how loud it screamed, but how calmly you stood while it passed. Number 13. Train emotion label substitution. Words are not just descriptions. They are triggers. Say, rage, and your body reacts one way. Say, tightness in the chest, and it reacts differently. Same emotion, different label. And that difference? That's where the Stoic finds control. This is the practice of emotion label substitution. It's not suppression. It's not pretending. It's precision. It's learning how to name what you feel without making it bigger than it is. The untrained mind says, I'm angry. That word, angry, ignites a full body storm. The shoulders rise. The heart pounds. The voice sharpens. But the Stoic takes a different path. Instead of saying, I'm angry, he says, there's heat in my chest. That one change breaks the emotional chain. Because here's the truth. Your mind reacts not just to feelings, but to the names you give those feelings. Call it rage, and the volcano erupts. 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Call it low pressure, and you weather the wave. The Stoic doesn't ignore emotion. He observes it like a scientist, neutral, curious, precise. He doesn't say, I'm scared. He says, my thoughts are moving quickly. He doesn't say, I'm overwhelmed. He says, there's tension in my mind. Each phrase creates space between self and feeling, space to choose, space to calm. This isn't about dumbing things down. It's about shrinking them to size. Because emotions are like shadows. They seem larger when you stare from the wrong angle. But if you step back, change the light, use a different word, the shadow shrinks. And when the emotion shrinks, your power grows. Let's say someone insults you in front of others. The old label is humiliation. That word activates shame, anger, and pride all at once. But what if you label it differently? Try social discomfort or ego tension. Suddenly, it's something you can handle, something your body can sit with, not explode through. Or anxiety. Call it a crisis and your brain spirals, but call it movement in the body and your breath starts to regulate. You remember, it's just sensation.
It's not a command. Marcus Aurelius, one of the most powerful men in history, used this method in his meditations. He would take painful events and strip them of drama. "This is not a tragedy," he'd write. "It is merely change, rearrangement. Rearrangement is nature. That is label substitution. That is reframing reality to gain command of it. You can train this in real life. When a feeling rises, don't react, rename. Write it down if you have to. Don't say, I'm panicking. Say, there's tightness behind my ribs. Don't say, I'm furious. Say, I'm experiencing heat and tight speech. You're not dismissing emotion. You're reducing its volume. Turning the fire into something that can be handled with bare hands. The words you use are the handles your brain grabs onto. Sharper words cut, softer words hold. Change the word, and you change the grip. Try it today. The next time something shakes you, stop and relabel. Find the simplest, most neutral description possible. Turn emotion into weather. Turn reaction into data. And suddenly, your storm has borders. This is not weakness. This is strength. This is emotional intelligence sharpened to stoic precision. The ability to feel without falling. The ability to name without inflaming. So train your vocabulary. Make your inner language wise. And let each new label shrink the feeling into something your breath and your calm can hold. Because the stoic doesn't fight emotion with force. He outsmarts it with clarity, one word at a time. Number 14. Ask, is this in my control or my preference? Not every disturbance is a disaster. Some are just disappointments dressed up as catastrophes. The email didn't arrive. The weather changed. Someone ignored your message. You're not devastated. You're inconvenienced. But in that moment, the mind doesn't make the distinction. It spirals, it tightens, it panics. Why? Because a preference was violated. And preferences, when confused with control, feel like betrayals. This is where the Stoic draws a line, a sharp, clean line. One question: is this in my control, or is this just my preference? That one sentence becomes the scalpel that cuts through mental chaos. Because here's the truth. Most of what upsets us has nothing to do with what we can't survive and everything to do with what we didn't expect. You wanted peace and got noise. You wanted validation and got silence. You wanted smooth and got resistance. But none of that was guaranteed. It was all just preference. The Stoic is not cold. He's clear. He still prefers sunshine to rain. He still prefers kindness over cruelty. But he never ties his peace to it. Because peace doesn't live in preference. Peace lives in clarity. The clarity to know what belongs to you and what never did. So when you feel the spiral starting, when your chest tightens and your thoughts begin to loop, ask the question. Is this mine to control? Or is this just something I hoped would go my way? If it's yours to control, act, change it, move, speak, adjust. But if it isn't, if it lives outside your hands, then breathe. Let it go. Don't wrestle with smoke. Most panic isn't born from real threat. It's born from the gap between what we wish and what is. The Stoic closes that gap, not by shrinking the world, but by shrinking his attachment to how it should be. Let's say someone's rude to you. Your mind starts writing stories. Why would they say that? I didn't deserve that. They're so disrespectful. But stop. Ask, is this in my control? No, their words, their tone, their attitude, that belongs to them, not to you. Is this my preference?
Yes. You preferred kindness. You expected respect. But that's all it was. A preference. And the world is not built to honor your preferences. It's built to test your clarity. Epictetus was blunt about it. Some things are up to us, and some things are not. That's not theory. That's a boundary. A wall that protects your sanity. If it's not up to you, release it. If it is, own it. This practice turns life into a sorting process, not judging, just sorting. Control or preference? If it's control, take responsibility. If it's preference, take a breath. And the result? You stop taking things personally. You stop trying to micromanage the weather, other people's emotions, the past, the future, the universe. You step back. You accept. Not because you gave up, but because you woke up. Peace is not when everything aligns with your wishes. Peace is when you no longer need it to. And what's incredible is that once you stop clinging to preferences, the world stops feeling hostile. It's no longer failing you. It's just being what it is. And you? You're free to be what you are. Calm, centered, present. So make this question a daily mantra. Let it pop into your mind the second frustration rises. Control or preference? Let the answer guide your next move. Let it dictate your tone. Let it shape your breath. Because that one question, it's not just a mental trick, it's a doorway to a quieter mind. And behind that door is a version of you that doesn't break every time life bends. That's not detachment, that's power, that's stoicism. Number 15. Visualize the observer on the hill. When life gets loud, it's easy to forget where you are. One moment, you're calm. The next, you're inside the chaos. Emotionally tangled, mentally hijacked, physically tense. You're not watching the storm anymore. You've become it. And in that state, everything feels urgent. Everything feels personal. Every word is a dagger. Every thought is a threat. But the Stoic knows how to escape without running away. Not by controlling the world, but by changing their vantage point. This is the practice of visualizing the observer on the hill, one of the most powerful ancient tools for emotional clarity. And it begins with one mental image. You are standing on a high hill, overlooking the scene of your life. Down below is the situation, the traffic jam, the argument, the fear, the noise. But up here, where you are, it's quiet. You see it all. But you are not in it. You are not the reaction. You are not the panic. You are not the voice that wants to shout. You are not the body that wants to flee. You are the one watching all of it. This image creates space, and space is everything, because between you and your experience lies freedom. The freedom to choose how to respond. The freedom to stay grounded while everything below shakes. Let's say you're in a heated conversation. Tension builds. Your mind starts spinning. You feel your face flush. But in that moment, you close your eyes. Mentally, you take the elevator up. You climb the mental stairs. You reach the top of the hill. You see yourself down there, in the moment. And you watch, without judgment. From above, it looks different. The words aren't daggers anymore. They're just sound. The tension isn't life or death. It's just weather. Temporary. Shifting. Small. You can even take it further. Picture clouds moving over the scene. Picture wind passing through. Picture the self down below doing its best. Not broken. Not weak. Just human. And then picture your higher self. Steady. Silent. Present. Watching without needing to fix anything.
This is not dissociation. This is elevation. You're not escaping reality. You're stepping back far enough to see it clearly. Marcus Aurelius did this constantly. In his meditations, he reminds himself, "You have power over your mind, not outside events. Realize this, and you will find strength." The observer on the hill is your mind's high ground. And from high ground, the flood looks manageable. Even the darkest storm looks smaller from above. This technique rewires your identity, because most people think, "I am this emotion, I am this moment." But the Stoic learns to say, "I am the one witnessing this emotion. I am not what I feel, I am the space it passes through." Use this practice whenever you feel overwhelmed, in the car, in a room full of tension, alone with racing thoughts. Close your eyes, even for 10 seconds, and rise. Go to the hill. Watch without needing to fix. Witness without judgment. Just observe. And what happens next? Your breath slows. Your pulse softens. Your thoughts realign. The experience is still there, but it's over there. Not inside you. Not fused with you. Just a scene unfolding. From this space, choices return. Perspective returns. Peace returns. Because the Stoic doesn't fight the storm, he rises above it. He doesn't become the waves, he becomes the sky, the silent presence above it all. So make this visualization part of your life. Don't wait for crisis. Practice it in small moments. Train your mind to rise. Build the habit of returning to the hill. And with time, it won't take effort. It will become instinct. And when the world shakes, when people scream, when plans collapse, you'll still be up there, watching, calm, still. That's not just visualization. That's identity. That's mastery. That's the Stoic way. When the world spins, the Stoic mind stays still. Not because it was born calm, but because it was trained that way. Through breath, through reflection, through awareness. You've just explored 15 rare and powerful tools that turn reactivity into clarity. From discarding your first thought to standing on the hill above your own chaos, you now carry with you more than techniques. You carry armor for the modern mind. This isn't about avoiding life's storms. It's about walking through them untouched. And that strength? It doesn't shout. It doesn't clench fists. It simply stays seated while the room shakes. So when the next challenge comes, don't ask for peace. Become it. And now, it's your turn. Drop a comment below and share the technique that hit you the hardest. Was it the mantra? The reverse visualization? The still point in your palm? Imagine waking up every day with a clear sense of purpose, unaffected by setbacks, undeterred by the chaos around you, and constantly focused on what truly matters. It sounds almost superhuman, doesn't it? Yet, this was the reality for one of the most powerful men in ancient history, Marcus Aurelius, a Roman emperor and a Stoic philosopher. His personal notes, which have survived for millennia, are not just relics of a past era. They provide strikingly relevant advice on how to harness the power of self-discipline in today's noisy world. In this exploration, we will delve deep into the core of Stoicism, examining its principles not as abstract ideas, but as practical tools for living a more disciplined and fulfilled life. Stoicism teaches us how to transform adversity into opportunity, emotional turmoil into peace, and life's unpredictability into a source of strength. Whether you're facing daily stress, searching for inner peace, or seeking ways to boost your productivity, understanding the Stoic way of life
offers profound insights. In a world filled with endless distractions and instant gratifications, Stoic philosophy grounds us in the virtues of wisdom, courage, justice, and moderation. It's not just about enduring life, it's about thriving within it, no matter the obstacles that arise. If you're ready to change how you view and handle life's challenges, stay tuned as we unpack the powerful, life-altering teachings of Marcus Aurelius and how they can be applied to cultivate a robust and disciplined life today. As we embark on this journey through Stoic philosophy and Marcus Aurelius's profound teachings, if you appreciate what we're doing here, a simple and free favor I ask is for you to hit the subscribe button. Don't skip any part of this video, because if you're here, you're already different from the majority. Consider yourself an exception and stay tuned for the unique insights we will explore together. At the heart of Marcus Aurelius's philosophy lies the belief that self-discipline starts with finding your purpose. But what does it really mean to find your purpose? It's about discovering what truly matters to you, what drives you at your core, and aligning your daily actions with that deeper calling. Marcus Aurelius often wrote about living in agreement with nature, which, in Stoic terms, means understanding your role in the larger context of life and acting in harmony with your virtues. For Aurelius, purpose wasn't just an abstract ideal, it was a practical compass that guided his every decision, from the smallest to the most significant. He believed that understanding one's purpose is what gets you out of bed each morning, ready to face the challenges of the day. It's what keeps you focused and steadfast when distractions arise, and it's not about achieving grand feats or seeking external validation. Instead, it's about fulfilling the duties life presents to you, approaching every task with commitment and integrity. In today's world, finding your purpose can seem overwhelming. We are constantly surrounded by choices and distractions which can pull us away from our true paths. This is where Stoic wisdom becomes not just helpful, but essential. Stoicism teaches us to peel back the layers of superficial desires and fleeting emotions to reveal what is truly essential for our well-being and growth. It encourages us to ask ourselves, what is truly worth my time and energy? How can my actions today contribute to the greater good and to my personal development? As you consider how to apply this principle in your life, think about what you are naturally drawn to, what gives you deep satisfaction, or what challenges you feel motivated to solve. These are clues to your purpose, and once you identify them, the Stoic practice of daily reflection becomes invaluable. By aligning your actions with your purpose, by saying no to what doesn't serve you and yes to what does, you can cultivate the self-discipline necessary to lead a meaningful and impactful life. Take this insight from Marcus Aurelius and apply it daily. Ask yourself each morning, what am I meant to do today? And each evening, have I lived true to my purpose? Over time, this practice will not only build self-discipline, but also transform your life into a more purposeful and fulfilling journey. When Marcus Aurelius wrote about self-discipline, a recurring theme in his reflections was the importance of relying on oneself. To count on yourself is not just about self-reliance, it is a fundamental part of Stoic philosophy, which emphasizes personal accountability and independence. This doesn't mean isolating yourself or rejecting help from others. Rather, it's about recognizing that the ultimate responsibility for our actions, reactions, and personal growth lies within us. In Stoicism, focusing on what is within our control is paramount. Aurelius often discussed the power of the self in confronting whatever challenges life presents. By counting on ourselves,
we tap into our inner resilience and strength. This principle teaches us to trust our ability to navigate life's uncertainties and adversities. It's about building confidence, not through arrogance, but through competence, through a thorough understanding of our own capacities and virtues. This self-reliance is both liberating and daunting, particularly in today's interconnected world where opinions and advice are constantly available. Learning to listen to our inner voice can be challenging. However, Stoicism teaches us to filter out the noise and trust our reasoned judgment. Aurelius believed that this internal guidance was the most reliable counsel one could have, because it is rooted in reason and virtue. By counting on ourselves, we also develop autonomy in our decision-making processes. This autonomy enables us to make choices that align with our values and principles, rather than being swayed by external pressures or temporary emotions. Such autonomy is crucial for maintaining personal integrity and for living a life true to oneself. So, how can we begin to truly count on ourselves? It starts with small steps, making commitments and keeping them, setting personal goals and working toward them independently, and taking time to reflect on our decisions and whether they align with our core values. Over time, these practices strengthen our self-discipline, making us more resilient and grounded in the face of life's challenges. Marcus Aurelius consistently emphasized the power of persistence, showing up not just in body, but in spirit, every single day. This practice is not about occasional monumental efforts, but about the quiet, steady dedication to daily tasks, which collectively build a disciplined life. For Aurelius, showing up every day was synonymous with living in accordance with nature. To him, nature demanded not just existence, but active participation in life, contributing to the world through our actions, no matter how small or routine they might seem. Each day presented itself not as an arena for grand battles, but as an opportunity to demonstrate one's commitment to principles and duties. It is in the consistency, the everyday effort, where character is built and tested. In today's world, where distractions abound and motivation can be fleeting, the idea of showing up every day gains even more significance. It's easy to feel inspired one day and completely off track the next. This is where Stoicism teaches us the value of consistency. It's not the intensity of our actions, but the regularity that cultivates true discipline. This doesn't mean that every day needs to be a masterpiece of productivity. It simply means not allowing a day to pass unnoticed or unutilized. Whether advancing in our careers, improving our health, or deepening our relationships, progress in any area requires the simple, often overlooked commitment to show up every day. Moreover, showing up every day is deeply intertwined with the Stoic practice of mindfulness, being present in the moment and doing today's work today, without being burdened by yesterday's failures or tomorrow's worries. Marcus Aurelius wrote extensively about focusing on the present and doing the task at hand to the best of one's ability. This focus turns routine into ritual and effort into improvement. To cultivate this discipline, start small. Decide what showing up means for you. It could be as simple as writing a single paragraph of that book you've been meaning to write, doing a 5-minute workout, or spending 10 uninterrupted minutes with a loved one. The scale is not what transforms us. It's the act of showing up itself. Every day that you honor your commitment, you reinforce your willpower and build the resilience that is at the core of Stoic philosophy. By adopting this daily practice, you fully embrace the Stoic value of personal responsibility and the pursuit of self-improvement. You become a living embodiment of the principle
that while we cannot control the outcomes of our actions, we can control the efforts we put into them. Through the consistent act of showing up, we develop the discipline required to lead a purposeful and fulfilling life. This Stoic practice, strongly supported by Marcus Aurelius, goes beyond simply making life intentionally difficult. It is about

small, everyday decisions. The logic behind this is straightforward. If you become accustomed to hardship, sudden adversities will not destabilize you. Essentially, you are training your resilience, building mental strength so that you can face life's challenges with calmness and composure. But why should we embrace discomfort in a world that continually offers us comfort? The answer lies deep within Stoic philosophy, which holds that growth often happens at the edges of our comfort zones. By willingly stepping into spaces that are less comfortable, we not only test our mental and emotional boundaries, but also expand them. This practice is not about punishing ourselves, rather, it is about shifting our perspective. Comfort should not be seen as a necessity, but as a luxury we can choose to do without. By practicing voluntary hardship, we also nurture gratitude. It becomes easy to take the everyday comforts of life for granted, but when we occasionally go without them, we begin to appreciate them more deeply. Simple actions, such as skipping a meal, can enhance our appreciation for the food we have, or choosing to walk instead of driving might deepen our gratitude for our mobility and health. Additionally, voluntary hardship connects us to the reality that many people endure involuntary hardships daily. This awareness can foster empathy, humility, and a more profound understanding of the human condition, grounding us in the shared reality we have with others. So how can we incorporate this practice into our own lives? Start small. Choose something manageable, such as waking up an hour earlier than usual, limiting your technology use for a day, or opting for the stairs instead of the elevator. The important thing is not the scale of the hardship, but the regularity and intentionality behind it. Every act of voluntary discomfort is a step towards greater mental fortitude and self-discipline. This principle draws a clear distinction between what is and isn't within our control, urging us to focus only on the former. This seemingly simple idea can profoundly change our approach to life's challenges, reducing anxiety and fostering a deeper sense of peace and resilience. So, what exactly is within our control? According to Stoicism, it's primarily our actions, reactions, and judgments. Our thoughts, will, and responses are the areas where we hold power. Everything external, be it the weather, the actions of others, or global events, is beyond our direct control. Marcus Aurelius frequently stressed this point in his Meditations, noting that becoming upset or disturbed by things outside our control is not just unproductive, but harmful to our well-being. The practice of the dichotomy of control begins with this realization. While we can influence external events, we cannot control them entirely. The Stoic approach is to accept this fact not passively, but as a liberating truth. By focusing on our own actions and letting go of attachment to outcomes, we can maintain our tranquility and effectiveness regardless of what happens around us. This doesn't mean we become indifferent or detached from the world. On the contrary, we engage with it more constructively, channeling our efforts where they can actually make a difference. In daily life, applying the dichotomy of control involves asking ourselves, "Is this within my control?" before reacting to any situation. If it's not, the Stoic response is to let it go and move on. Of course, this is easier said than done. It requires practice, mindfulness, and the occasional reminder to ourselves of what truly lies within our sphere of influence. Moreover, this practice has significant implications for how we set goals and manage expectations. While we work towards our goals, tying our happiness or self-worth to the achievement of outcomes that are influenced by numerous external factors only sets us up for frustration.

Instead, Stoicism teaches us to find satisfaction in the process itself, in adhering to our values and putting forth the effort. Marcus Aurelius and other Stoic philosophers did not promise a life without challenges. Rather, they offered a strategy for maintaining inner peace and dignity no matter what life throws our way. By practicing this principle, we not only enhance our own lives, but also influence those around us by setting an example of calmness and resilience in the face of life's inevitable uncertainties. This concept centers on the profound understanding of personal responsibility and the Stoic commitment to self-mastery. Rather than adopting a victim mentality, where we see ourselves as passive recipients of life's hardships, Stoicism empowers us to seize control over our perceptions and responses. This empowerment is central to the Stoic belief that our happiness and peace of mind are determined more by our internal state than by external events. The idea isn't to deny the difficulties or injustices we face, but to shift the focus from what happens to us to how we respond to it. Aurelius believed that every external event comes with a choice. How will we let it define us? By refusing to play the victim, we reject the notion that our emotional well-being is at the mercy of external circumstances. This realization is liberating, opening the door to greater personal growth and resilience. In practicing this principle, we begin by observing our habitual reactions to challenging situations. Do we instinctively look for external factors or others to blame? Do we spend our energy complaining about the situation rather than addressing it? Changing these patterns isn't about suppressing our emotions, but about understanding them more deeply and redirecting our energy towards more constructive actions. It involves acknowledging our pain and disappointments, but also recognizing our ability to move forward despite them. Furthermore, this Stoic teaching encourages us to view every obstacle as an opportunity to practice virtue and strengthen our character. This perspective is proactive and empowering, transforming what could feel like helplessness into an opportunity for choice. Each challenge becomes a test of our commitment to our values and an opportunity to demonstrate fortitude, perseverance, and resilience, the very qualities that define the Stoic ideal. By never adopting a victim mentality, we live out the Stoic ideal of emotional independence, cultivating an inner fortress of calm and balance from which we can engage more fully with the world around us. This doesn't mean becoming emotionless or indifferent, but rather reaching a state where our happiness is not easily disrupted by the inevitable ups and downs of life. In this way, we don't live at the whim of our circumstances, but in alignment with our deepest principles, regardless of what life brings our way. Marcus Aurelius championed this principle not just as a personal discipline, but as a pathway to greater freedom and satisfaction. In the Stoic view, mastering one's impulses by delaying gratification is not about denying pleasure, but about achieving a higher level of fulfillment that aligns with one's values and long-term goals. Delayed gratification, in the Stoic sense, involves the strategic postponement of immediate desires in order to gain more meaningful and lasting rewards. It's about making choices that might not bring instant satisfaction, but lead to enduring well-being and personal growth. In today's world, where instant gratification is the norm and patience is becoming increasingly rare, the ability to wait and hold off for something better stands as a highly valuable skill. For Stoics like Marcus Aurelius, the practice of delaying gratification wasn't just about postponing pleasure, it was about maintaining control over one's desires. He believed that succumbing to fleeting pleasures could ultimately lead to a loss of freedom,
as one becomes enslaved by their impulses and whims. In contrast, by exercising restraint and making decisions based on reason and foresight, we can create a life that prioritizes lasting tranquility and contentment rather than temporary indulgence. Applying delayed gratification in our daily lives can begin with small, intentional habits. It might involve choosing to save money instead of spending it impulsively, opting for a healthy meal over fast food, or dedicating time to learning or practicing a skill instead of engaging in immediate leisure activities. Every such decision strengthens the Stoic practice of prioritizing long-term rewards over short-term comfort or pleasure. The benefits of this mindset are far-reaching. Research in psychology supports the Stoic belief, showing that people who can delay gratification tend to achieve better outcomes in areas such as their career, education, health, and personal relationships. These individuals are often better at managing stress, achieving their goals, and leading healthier, more fulfilling lives. The concept of delayed gratification goes beyond merely ignoring immediate desires. It's about cultivating mental resilience, the kind that helps one remain steadfast in their beliefs and focused on their goals, even in the face of doubt or skepticism from others. For Stoics, the opinions, whether positive or negative, of others are beyond our control and should not be relied upon for validation or direction. Marcus Aurelius often wrote about the importance of concentrating only on actions and opinions that lie within our control, asserting that true peace comes from within and is not disturbed by external judgments. This Stoic detachment is not about dismissing others, but about maintaining an internal locus of control. It teaches us to filter out external noise that does not serve our greater purposes or align with our values. In practical terms, ignoring the opinions of others is especially important in today's world, where feedback and criticism are abundant and often come with a click of a button. While constructive feedback can indeed aid growth, baseless or unfounded criticism should not steer us off our course. It is crucial to discern whether the criticism we receive is informed, well-meaning, and consistent with our core values. Practicing Stoic indifference means building a personal philosophy strong enough to withstand external pressures. This philosophy allows us to be confident in our choices, not from a place of arrogance, but from a deep understanding of our values and goals. Marcus Aurelius practiced this consistently, not just as an emperor, but as an individual striving for virtue in a complex world. The ability to ignore naysayers also builds emotional resilience, helping us become less reactive to negative opinions and more focused on our long-term vision. In a culture that places a significant emphasis on social validation, being able to step outside this cycle and remain true to oneself is both rare and powerful. By embracing the Stoic practice of ignoring critics, we not only protect our mental space, but also consciously choose where to invest our emotional energy. This practice allows us to avoid distractions and stay aligned with our internal dialogue, which ultimately shapes our lives. A key aspect of Stoicism is learning from the lives of those who have mastered the virtues we aim to cultivate. Emulating wise individuals is not about copying their behavior, but rather about drawing lessons from their examples to enrich our own character and decision-making. Despite his position as an emperor, Marcus Aurelius often expressed admiration for the qualities of others, whether they were historical figures or contemporaries. He saw the emulation of such individuals as a way to internalize their strengths and virtues. For him and other Stoics, wisdom was not merely abstract knowledge,
but a practical guide for living well, which was best understood through the actions of those who applied these principles effectively. In the context of Stoicism, the choice of whom to emulate involves recognizing individuals who embody the Stoic virtues of wisdom, courage, justice, and temperance. These individuals could be historical figures, contemporaries, or even fictional characters from literature who exhibit qualities such as resilience, ethical integrity, and rational thinking. The key is to look for those whose lives provide a roadmap for facing challenges with grace and determination. Today, this practice calls for a thoughtful selection of role models whose values align with our own aspirations. It's more than mere admiration. It's about observing how these individuals navigate their lives, make decisions, and handle adversity. By doing so, we can learn from their approaches and integrate aspects of their mindset into our own lives to improve our conduct and choices. Emulating wise individuals helps bridge the gap between abstract Stoic principles and the actions we take in our daily lives. It makes these philosophical ideals more accessible and compelling as we see their tangible impact in the lives of those we respect. Through this practice, we engage in a dynamic form of learning and self-improvement that reinforces our commitment to growth and excellence. By surrounding ourselves with the influence of virtuous individuals, we set a high standard for our own behavior and decisions, moving us closer to becoming the wise people we aspire to be. This process is not simply about recounting events, but involves deep reflection on one's thoughts, actions, and responses each day. It's a means of examining whether our behaviors align with the values and virtues that Stoicism promotes: wisdom, justice, courage, and moderation. This introspective process is vital because it serves as a feedback loop that increases our awareness of our decisions and actions. For Stoics, the purpose of this daily review is not to dwell on mistakes or indulge in self-criticism, but to observe and adjust. The aim is to learn from each day's experiences and use that knowledge to refine oneself continually. Marcus Aurelius used this technique not only to fulfill his duties as an emperor, but also to grow as a philosopher and human being. Incorporating this practice into our modern lives can be incredibly beneficial. It encourages us to end each day with quiet reflection, where we ask ourselves important questions. How did I respond to challenges today? Did I act in accordance with my principles? What could I have done better? Were there moments when I lost control, and why? Reflecting on these questions fosters greater self-awareness and guides us toward a more deliberate and intentional life. This practice can also bring a sense of peace and completion at the end of each day, allowing us to address lingering thoughts or stresses before they carry over into the next day. This is especially powerful in today's fast-paced world, where distractions often prevent us from focusing on our deeper goals. By reviewing our day honestly, we practice a form of self-accountability that is both gentle and rigorous. It's about recognizing our strengths while also acknowledging areas for improvement without judgment. This Stoic habit builds resilience and wisdom, teaching us to be both students and teachers in our own lives, constantly learning from our experiences and striving to embody the virtues that define Stoicism. Over time, this practice can transform how we view our days and ultimately how we live our lives, helping us align more closely with the ideals we cherish. Thank you for joining us on this exploration of Stoicism and the timeless wisdom of Marcus Aurelius. Remember,
Each day is a new opportunity to master yourself and embrace the virtues that define a life well lived. You don't really need anyone, or at least, that's what it might seem like at first glance. Yes, friend, it may sound like a bold or even controversial statement in today's world, which is deeply immersed in social media, constant external validation, and a profound fear of loneliness. Yet, Stoic philosophy offers some valuable wisdom to counter this. You are enough as you are, your virtues, your flaws, and even those nagging doubts that sometimes keep you awake at night. The truth is, you don't need a partner to complete you, a friend to cheer you on, or an influencer on Instagram to guide your life. Everything required for your happiness is already within you. The challenge is learning how to be your own best companion. And though this journey may not be easy, it is certainly worth undertaking. In this video, I will share 10 lessons that will help you release the burden of depending on others. Along the way, you will discover how to become your own best ally, because once you master this, you won't find yourself needing anyone. If you're ready to take the first step, stay tuned for the last lesson, as it will leave you truly speechless. But before we dive in, let me share a story to help you understand the depth of wisdom in this material. Once upon a time, there was a man named Arturo who worked as a mechanic in a small workshop in his city. Arturo was well known for his exceptional skill with tools, but he was also known for relying heavily on others to make important decisions in his life. He often turned to his friends and family for advice before taking any significant step. One day, the owner of the workshop assigned him a challenging task: to repair a classic car that had been abandoned for years. Arturo, accustomed to seeking help, called a more experienced colleague, but received no answer. Desperate, he scoured through online videos and manuals, but none seemed to offer a solution. Frustrated and feeling isolated, he sat in front of the car and asked himself, "What would I do if there was no one else to turn to?" He began to examine the car closely, drawing on the knowledge he had gathered over the years, and started experimenting with solutions. Slowly, with patience and persistence, Arturo identified the faults and began fixing them. After hours of trial and error, he successfully repaired the car, and when he presented it to the owner, the man was astonished. "I thought you'd need help to fix it, but you did it on your own. How did you manage?" the owner asked. Arturo smiled and replied, "I realized that the best advice I can get is the one that comes from myself. When you trust your own ability to solve problems, you discover you have more tools than you ever imagined." The moral of this story is simple yet profound. In life, learning to trust yourself and your ability to face challenges is the key to true independence. It's not about never needing anyone, but knowing that when everything else fails, you can always rely on yourself. Now, before we dive into the lessons, I invite you to subscribe and activate notifications to keep up with all the latest updates. Let's begin with the first lesson. Learn to be your own best company. Have you ever felt like you need someone else to complete you? Maybe you've thought that if you had more friends, a more understanding partner, or the perfect job, your life would be infinitely better. But what if I told you that the real key to happiness isn't found outside of you, but deep within? Yes, it might sound like something out of a motivational book, but let me explain. True emotional independence, the kind that doesn't rely on anyone or anything, is a superpower that we can all develop. You might spend your life looking for someone who can complete you, but the reality is, the only person you truly need to feel whole and happy is yourself. It's not easy, I understand, but if you commit to it, you'll build such a strong relationship with yourself
that no one else will be able to offer you what you already give yourself. This isn't about having a superficial relationship where you just look in the mirror and tell yourself, "I'm amazing." I'm talking about a deep connection that goes beyond your successes, your failures, or what others think of you. The Stoics practiced emotional self-sufficiency, and they believed that we don't need to depend on external circumstances to feel good about ourselves. This doesn't mean you become a hermit, shutting yourself off from the world. Rather, it means that when life doesn't go as planned, you can maintain your peace and inner calm without falling into chaos. Think about it like falling off your bike. Instead of crying about the scrape, you get up, smile, and keep going. That ability to bounce back quickly and not let anything or anyone knock you off balance is a skill you can develop. The key to achieving this is learning to enjoy your own company. Imagine yourself as a plant. If you rely entirely on rain or others for your survival, there will be times when you go without and you'll wither. But if you learn to extract water from the earth and become self-sufficient, it doesn't matter if it rains or not, you'll keep growing. This is the essence of inner strength. Not that you don't need others, but that you no longer depend on them for your sense of completeness. The path to this is simple. Make peace with your solitude and use that time to really understand yourself, to discover what makes you happy when no one else is watching. As the Stoics taught, reflection and introspection are essential tools for finding inner peace. And yes, it sounds cliché, but when you can be content with yourself, everything else will fall into place. The real lesson here is that true peace and happiness stem from your ability to be self-sufficient. Once you master the art of being enough for yourself, you'll realize that you never needed anyone else to feel whole. This doesn't mean you won't enjoy the company of others, but you won't rely on them for your happiness. Emotional independence is a gift you can give yourself. It's not achieved overnight, but with patience and practice, you can live fully without depending on external factors. As Epictetus said, "He who does not depend on anyone becomes the master of himself." Now, let's move on to the second lesson. Learn to say no. Have you ever felt like the weight of the world is on your shoulders? Like you're just a doormat for everyone to unload their problems onto? I'm sure you've been there. But the truth is, you don't have to keep being the person that everyone turns to for help. The key to breaking free from this is an incredibly simple yet powerful tool, learning to say no. Stoic philosophy teaches us something very basic but vital. While we can't control everything, we do have the power to decide what we allow into our lives and what we don't. Imagine you're a wall. I know it sounds boring, but bear with me. A wall is impenetrable, and after a while, anything that tries to come in becomes a burden you can't release. Now, think of yourself as having a boundary, not a wall. Boundaries are clearly defined, allowing what's necessary to pass through, but keeping out what doesn't serve you. It's not about isolating yourself from the world, it's about setting limits to protect your well-being. Saying no isn't about rejecting the person asking. It's about rejecting what they're asking for at that moment. It's about not compromising your peace to meet the expectations of others. You won't be less loved or more loved by saying no. In fact, by respecting yourself and your boundaries, you'll earn more respect from others. The next time someone asks you for something, ask yourself, "Is this really important to me?" If the answer is no, then you don't have to do it. Don't complicate your response with excuses. Simply say, "I can't do it right now," or "It's not something I can do." People will ultimately respect your sincerity more than any well-crafted excuse. At the end of the day,
It's up to you to decide who can cross your boundaries and who must remain outside them. This isn't about becoming unapproachable, but about safeguarding what truly matters, your time, energy, and peace of mind. The Stoics understood this well. Living with purpose and without being swayed by the external pressures that others place upon us is a courageous act. Begin today by practicing the art of saying no. And if someone criticizes you for it, remember that a wall doesn't change its shape because of what others say, but a boundary knows where it should stand. Seneca wisely said that freedom begins when you learn to set limits without feeling guilty. The power of self-esteem is a fragile thing. We often let ourselves be influenced by what others think of us. One comment, one look, and suddenly we're questioning ourselves. It's as if our self-worth becomes a house of cards, vulnerable to a single gust of wind. If you want to break free from this instability, it's time to build an unshakable self-esteem that doesn't collapse with the opinions of others. The Stoics provided us with the key to achieve this. We don't need anyone else to feel whole. Imagine standing in front of a mirror. This isn't just any mirror, but a magical one that reflects not just your appearance, but your thoughts. Do you see yourself for who you truly are? Or do you see yourself through the lens of how you wish others would see you? It's interesting how our self-esteem has become a distorted reflection shaped by external expectations, the gaze of others, their judgments, and the constant feedback from social media that tells us whether we are good or bad. It's difficult to remain calm when it feels as if the entire world has something to say about you. But what if I told you that true confidence has nothing to do with what others think of you? The Stoics knew this. Instead of clinging to the opinions of others like they were essential to our survival, they cultivated something far stronger: self-sufficiency. This ability to rely on oneself for validation is the foundation of unshakable self-esteem. To build this, there are a few crucial steps. The first is to accept your imperfection. Nobody is perfect, and if you think you can attain perfection, you are likely deceiving yourself. The Stoics knew this well. Perfection is a fantasy. Instead, it's about being wise in how we manage our emotions and reactions. The second step is to stop seeking external validation. If you're constantly searching for approval, you will find yourself stuck on a hamster wheel, running endlessly without ever reaching your destination. The Stoics practiced indifference to criticism, knowing that the only evaluation that truly matters is their own. When someone criticizes you, simply observe it and let their words slide off you like water over a stone. Another important step is to practice gratitude for yourself. If you are unable to recognize your own accomplishments, no one else will do it for you. Make space to thank yourself and celebrate your progress, no matter how small. Every step forward is a victory. Stoic philosophy emphasizes the importance of daily reflection, a kind of personal balance sheet where you are your own judge. You must become your own support system instead of relying on others to lift you up. Self-pity does not equate to complacency. It's about understanding that we all have low moments, but we are capable of rising above them without needing someone else to do it for us. When you achieve emotional independence, you realize that you do not need constant approval from others. Unbreakable self-esteem is not based on what others say about you, but on what you tell yourself. Learning to live without the constant need for external validation will make you freer, stronger, and more authentic. If you stop looking to others for what can only be found within, you will discover that you are more than enough just as you are. As Marcus Aurelius told us in his Meditations,
True freedom begins when you stop seeking from others what only you can provide for yourself. Now, let's talk about when silence becomes your best advisor. Have you ever found yourself surrounded by noise, yet felt a deep emptiness? I'm not just referring to the constant hum of city life or the endless buzz of phone notifications. I'm talking about the internal noise that makes you feel as though you need more, more people, more opinions, more external validation. But what if I told you that everything you need is already right there in front of you, in that uncomfortable space you try to avoid? Silence. In its purest form, silence is often seen as a threat. It's the place where we face our own company, and like a mirror, it reflects our true selves. It can be terrifying to be alone with your thoughts, but it is precisely in these moments that clarity begins to appear. When the noise fades, we finally hear what we need to hear, what belongs to us, what truly matters. The Stoics, with their practical philosophy, understood that inner peace does not depend on external circumstances. We do not need constant external support or an avalanche of words to feel validated. They understood that true strength lies in the ability to find serenity even when the world is chaotic. Instead of clinging to what we cannot control, they embraced silence and solitude as powerful tools for introspection and personal growth. You may not have noticed, but every time you carve out a moment of genuine silence, you open the door to a world of possibility. Imagine being alone in an empty room with no distractions, no obligations, just you, your thoughts, and the space around you. At first, it might feel uncomfortable, even empty, but if you have the patience to stay in that silence, you will discover that it has something to offer. In that space, you can begin to question your own thoughts, emotions, and desires. You may ask yourself why you rely so heavily on external validation, or why you look for answers outside yourself. The truth is that when you learn to listen to your own silence, you realize that you don't need anyone else to find the answers you seek. It is in solitude that you truly discover who you are and what you need to be happy. This is the power of silence. It doesn't force you to be someone you're not. It allows you to simply be yourself. Now, this doesn't mean you should stop relating to others or become a hermit. The key is finding balance. Learning to be alone and in silence teaches you to be less dependent on the opinions of others and to trust your intuition. It helps you find peace within yourself. It's like learning to swim in calm waters. No matter how fierce the storm may rage outside, you remain safe in your own space. No one can take that peace away from you once you've learned how to cultivate it from within. If you find it difficult to make time for silence, start with small moments each day, just a few minutes without music, without phones, without conversations. Even these brief moments will teach you that you do not need the constant company of others to feel complete. Ultimately, the peace and clarity you seek are not outside of you. They are within, waiting to be discovered in silence. Though it's not an easy or immediate process, it is undoubtedly the path to a fuller and more authentic life. Learn to value solitude and silence, and you will see how the noise of the world becomes irrelevant. As a wise proverb says, true freedom begins when you learn to listen to what silence has to tell you. Finally, let's explore the power of being your own hero. Have you ever felt like you needed someone to pull you out of a tough situation? We've all been there. Life isn't always smooth sailing, and sometimes it seems like everything is falling apart. But what if I told you that you don't need anyone else to get you out of the mess you're in? Yes, I know it sounds like a crazy idea,
But the truth is that everything you need is already within your grasp. We've been sold the idea that we need a hero, a powerful figure who will swoop in and save us when times get tough. Movies, books, and television constantly reinforce the belief that someone else with extraordinary abilities is always there to rescue us from our troubles. But that's just a fantasy. The hero you've been searching for is already inside you. Yes, it's easier said than done, but the Stoics offer us a valuable lesson. You cannot control everything that happens around you, but you do have control over how you respond to it. Stoic philosophy invites you to view challenges as opportunities to strengthen your character. Instead of waiting for someone to come and solve your problems, why not become the hero of your own life? You already have all the tools you need. You just need to use them. The first step is to stop expecting things to change magically. The world is not going to adjust itself to make things easier for you. While it's true that life is filled with difficulties, sometimes overwhelming ones, once you realize that the only thing you can truly control is your attitude, everything will shift. This is where the magic lies. You have the power to turn every difficulty into a lesson for personal growth. To start, recognize that you are responsible for your own life. Instead of looking around for someone else to solve your problems, look inward and ask yourself, "What can I learn from this? How can I grow through this difficulty?" Life will never be perfect, but at least you can control how you choose to respond. Make your challenges the raw material for your evolution. It won't always be easy, but that is the key difference between being a passive observer of your life and becoming the protagonist. Remember, power doesn't come from outside, it comes from within. If you let your thoughts and emotions control you, your life will always be at the mercy of what happens around you. But if you take control, you will become the hero of your own story, rising after every fall. There's no need to rely on someone else for strength. You already have everything you need to move forward. You just need to learn how to use it. Be the hero of your life without depending on anyone else for success. Life is yours, and only you have the power to decide what to do with it. So the next time you feel lost or in need of external help, remember that everything you need is right in front of you, your own strength. As Lao Tzu once said, "The hero you seek won't come to save you because you were never in danger. You just needed to realize that you were always safe." Have you ever felt like you're carrying a huge weight on your shoulders, even though you're surrounded by people? It's like carrying an invisible backpack full of stones, draining relationships, thoughts that never let you breathe, worries that add up to nothing. The good news is that you don't need anyone else to help you carry that burden. You can stop carrying that backpack on your own. This is where emotional minimalism comes in. But don't worry, I'm not talking about cutting people out of your life. I'm talking about learning to let go of what you really don't need. And believe me, it's not as complicated as it seems. Emotional minimalism is like doing a spring cleaning for your mind. You take a moment to assess what you've accumulated over time. Friendships that no longer bring you joy, thoughts that get stuck in your mind like an annoying song, or fears that make no sense. Stoic philosophy teaches the power of focusing only on what we can control, and that includes our emotions and relationships. If something or someone doesn't bring you peace, do you really need it in your life? Imagine being surrounded by people who constantly drain your energy. It's like being at a party where everyone is talking, but no one is listening. Every time you try to express yourself, someone adds more weight to your shoulders without you even realizing it. The worst part is that you get used to it, until one day you can't carry it any longer.
The key is to identify the relationships and thoughts that steal your energy and learn how to let go of them without feeling guilty. So how can you start? The first step is to recognize if someone or something is leaving you drained. Start by questioning what it truly brings to your life. Sometimes we cling to things simply because we're used to them, but in reality, this extra weight is only holding us back. The same goes for expectations, those that tell us we need to be someone we're not or have something we don't. Here's the truth. You don't need all that. The Stoics understood this well. If you learn to free yourself from what you cannot control, you liberate yourself from unnecessary suffering. You don't need others to validate you or the world to bend to your wishes. Accepting that you are enough, just as you are, is a huge step. The next step is a bit radical, but effective. Start saying no. Sometimes the greatest gift you can give yourself is learning to reject what doesn't serve you. It's not about being selfish, it's about protecting your energy. When you let go of what drains you, you create space for what truly nourishes you. So, how do you live without all the emotional baggage? Start by identifying what drains you and let go of what you don't need. Don't feel obligated to carry the expectations or emotions of others. In the end, the only thing you need in your life is what helps you become your best version. The rest is just noise. If you want to find peace, stop searching for it outside yourself. Look inward and let go of everything that hinders your happiness. The path to emotional minimalism is not easy, but with each step you will feel lighter and freer. As Brian Tracy once said, you don't need anyone else in your life to be happy, just yourself. Have you ever thought about what it really means to be free? I'm not talking about the freedom to do whatever you please, like skydiving or eating pizza at 3 a.m., though that certainly sounds fun. I'm talking about the real kind of freedom, freedom that allows you to live life on your own terms, without the pressure of a boss, a lender, or a credit card controlling your every move. That's the kind of freedom that financial autonomy provides. And as you may know, true freedom is not free. Want to be independent? You have to earn money and stop spending more than you have. The problem is, we're not talking about a video game where you can restart every time you fail. In real life, taking control of your finances is more like learning to ride a bike. At first, you fall and scrape your knees, and you might wonder if it's really worth it. But if you persevere, eventually, you'll be able to go wherever you want without depending on anyone else. First, you have to understand that financial freedom doesn't just happen on its own. It's not a gift someone hands to you in a box. The truth is, everyone who has achieved financial independence has worked hard to free themselves from the chains of money. There are no shortcuts. It's not just about earning more, it's about managing what you already have. This is where Stoic philosophy comes in, accepting that life isn't always easy, but the key lies in how we respond to difficulties. The Stoics knew that the true source of freedom is controlling what we can control, and you, my friend, can control your finances. Start by making a realistic budget. I know it might sound boring, but think of your life like a game of chess, and your budget as your strategy. Without it, you're just moving pieces without purpose. When you know exactly how much money is coming in and going out, you take the first step in making money work for you rather than the other way around. Get rid of debt as if it were a parasite. Debts can sneak into your life without you even noticing, and before you know it, they've become the worst kind of tenant, staying longer than they should. Do your best to eliminate them as quickly as possible. Invest in your future, because financial independence isn't achieved just by saving. You need to make your money work for you.
This doesn't mean rushing into stocks without understanding them, but over time, you'll realize that if you do it right, your money can grow, just like a well-watered plant. Be mindful of your spending. There's nothing sadder than living on autopilot, spending money on unnecessary things. If you learn to say no to those impulsive purchases, you'll be taking significant steps toward financial autonomy. Remember, what you don't see, you won't spend. Being free doesn't mean having piles of money under your mattress. It means having control of your finances and not depending on anyone to keep you afloat. Most importantly, it means having the power to make decisions without worrying about the economic consequences. Financial independence is not something that is simply handed to you. It is a decision, a journey that requires careful, consistent effort. It is something you must gradually build, step by step, through dedication, sacrifice, and strict discipline. True freedom, in its purest sense, cannot be bought or traded. It is earned. This is a truth that I am here to share with you, my friend. Real freedom doesn't come from what you own, but from your ability to manage what you have. Your happiness is not determined by others, but by how you control and manage your own thoughts, actions, and emotions. It is quite fascinating how, almost without realizing it, we often give away the keys to our happiness to others. We do this with the hope that if someone else takes care of our emotional needs, life will become easier. We tend to think that if we have the right person by our side, everything else will fall into place. But what if I told you that your happiness has nothing to do with other people? In reality, you are the sole owner of your happiness. I know it may sound strange, but keep reading and you will begin to understand. The truth is that no matter how hard we try, we cannot control the emotions of others, and we certainly cannot place the responsibility for our happiness in their hands. Think about it. What happens if the person you expect to make you happy decides not to fulfill that role? Or worse, what if you become someone who constantly seeks approval from others to feel good about yourself? That kind of happiness, based on external validation, is unstable and unreliable. It is like trying to build a house on sand. No matter how many times you decorate the exterior, the foundation remains weak and unsteady if it is not grounded in self-control and personal understanding. Acknowledging that happiness is within your own hands is empowering, but it is important to recognize that achieving this internal peace is not easy. It requires deep and consistent effort to stop placing the responsibility for your well-being in the hands of others. The first step is understanding this truth. You must learn to be content with yourself without depending on external sources. While you may not have control over the things that happen around you, you do have control over how you respond to them. It's not about avoiding life's challenges, but about learning to navigate through them with the serenity that comes from knowing that everything is temporary, and you, at your core, will remain strong and resolute. So, the next time you feel trapped by the opinions or actions of others, remember this. You are the only person who has the power to decide how to live your life. Happiness does not come from outside sources. It is something that is cultivated from within. Once you learn to be happy on your own, you will not need anyone else to feel complete. After all, if you don't learn to be happy by yourself, who will do it for you? Let me make this very clear, my friend. Happiness is not something you will find in others. It is in how you choose to perceive the world around you. Now, let's talk about strength in adversity. Have you ever felt like the entire world is crashing down around you? Problems seem to multiply in ways that make you feel utterly helpless, as though you don't even know where to begin. In those moments, it's natural to think, "Who can save me from all this?"
But let me tell you something important. You don't need anyone to rescue you from life's difficulties. What you need to do is learn to adopt a Stoic mindset. Stoic philosophy is not just a collection of ancient ideas meant to make someone appear wise. It is a powerful emotional survival guide that teaches you how to stand firm during life's toughest moments. Rather than waiting for someone to swoop in and save you, Stoicism trains you to become the hero of your own story, no matter how dark the circumstances may get. Far too many people spend their lives waiting for fate or someone else to help them, but that's not how you learn to endure through life's challenges. The true strength comes from being able to remain calm and resilient, no matter what life throws your way. The Stoics, who lived during times of war and great turmoil, understood that nothing outside of ourselves can truly bring us down, only what we allow to affect us. The key to your personal power lies in understanding the difference between what you can control and what you cannot. You can control your thoughts and reactions, but you cannot control others, the weather, or the unexpected phone call from your boss asking you to do something you hadn't planned. What you can control, however, is how you choose to face these challenges. I am not suggesting that you should become a cold, unfeeling robot. What the Stoics propose is that instead of being swept away by an emotional tide, you learn to swim against the current. It's like falling into a mud puddle. Rather than complaining and becoming upset, you simply stand up, knowing that the mud is temporary and that you have the strength to rise above it. Stoic calm is not the absence of emotion, but the ability to prevent your emotions from controlling you. One Stoic technique to help you do this is called negative visualization. This might sound a bit strange, but it's actually quite simple. The idea is to imagine the worst possible scenario that could happen in a situation that is causing you anxiety. When you visualize this worst-case outcome, you realize that it doesn't destroy you. It's not as scary as it seemed at first. This exercise helps prepare you for whatever might come your way, enabling you to face challenges with greater strength and serenity. Another piece of Stoic advice is to remember that you do not need anyone to make you feel complete. Now, don't get me wrong, I am not saying that you should stop loving your friends or stop appreciating the support of those who care about you. But emotional dependency on others is an obstacle. When you learn to manage your own emotional life and find peace within yourself, you come to realize that you don't need anyone else to be your anchor. True strength comes from within. When you cultivate this inner strength, you'll realize that you can face any storm without losing your peace of mind. Life will continue to present challenges. That is inevitable. But it's how you respond to those challenges that truly defines your journey. Stop waiting for circumstances to change before you can find peace. Take control of your life and face whatever comes your way with the calm confidence of a modern Stoic. True peace is not the absence of problems, but the ability to choose how you respond to them. Finally, let's explore the idea of being everything you need. Have you ever stopped to think that you don't need anything or anyone to be happy? It may sound strange, especially in a world where so many people are searching for something or someone to make them feel complete. But bear with me, because this is where things get interesting. When you learn to become everything you need, life transforms in ways you can't even imagine. The first thing you need to realize is that depending on others to feel happy is not only a myth, it's a mistake. Of course, it's wonderful to be surrounded by people who care about you, but if your happiness relies entirely on others, you will never fully control your own life. It's like relying on someone else to recharge your emotional batteries.
But what if you could be your own charger? What if you could find that power within yourself? This is where self-awareness comes into play. Getting to know yourself is not a quick process. It's not a 5-minute introspection session followed by immediate answers. It's a long, sometimes uncomfortable, and often challenging journey. But the rewards are immense. Quick press. It's not a 5-minute introspection session followed by immediate answers. It's a long, sometimes uncomfortable, and often challenging journey. But the rewards

depend on others to define your worth, you will find true freedom. The Stoics understood this principle well. Stoic philosophy teaches that we cannot control what happens around us, but we can control our response to it. True freedom lies in not needing anything outside of ourselves to feel complete. I know this may sound like something from a cheesy self-help book, but if you think about it, it makes perfect sense. When you base your happiness on people or circumstances, you are always on an emotional roller coaster. But when you take control of your own life, no matter what happens around you, and realize that you already have everything you need within you, you find peace. So, how do you get to this point? First, let go of what you cannot control, the opinions of others, their malicious comments, and the external expectations placed on you. Stop carrying around all that unnecessary weight. Make a conscious effort to truly understand yourself. Ask yourself the deep, difficult, uncomfortable questions. Discover what you really like, what makes you feel good without anyone telling you what you need to feel complete. The next step is to cultivate emotional independence. This is not about being alone. It's about being at peace with yourself, enjoying your own company, and not feeling like you need anyone else to make you feel whole. With every step you take toward this independence, you'll be closer to realizing that you are everything you need to be. Life is about understanding that happiness doesn't come from the outside world. It comes from within. When you stop needing others to define your worth, you realize that everything you've been searching for, you already have. And that, my friend, is true freedom. No matter how painful it may seem, I'll make it clear to you. Fulfillment doesn't come when you find what you're looking for. It comes when you realize you already had everything inside of you all along. Today, we're diving into a fascinating and particularly useful topic, especially for those entering advanced stages of life. We will explore the 13 things that you should avoid as you age, all from a Stoic perspective. The principles of Stoicism can help us live a fuller, more meaningful life, no matter our age. As we grow older, it's common to experience feelings of isolation and sadness. However, the Stoics believed that we can find peace and fulfillment by accepting what is beyond our control and focusing on our own actions and thoughts. In this video, we will examine 13 Stoic recommendations to help you maintain a calm mind and a positive spirit, even in the most difficult moments. Let's start with the first recommendation. Do not isolate yourself. As we age, it's easy to feel like we no longer fit in or that our social skills have diminished. This can lead to a temptation to isolate ourselves from the world around us. However, isolation can result in deep feelings of loneliness and even depression. It's not about being surrounded by people all the time, but rather about maintaining meaningful connections that nourish us emotionally. Why is it so important not to isolate yourself? Staying connected with others provides us with a sense of purpose and belonging. Engaging with friends, family, or even participating in community activities can give us a reason to get up each day. Additionally, sharing our experiences and listening to others offers new perspectives that can help us view our own lives differently. Stoicism teaches us to accept what we cannot control while taking action in areas where we have influence. One thing we can control is our decision to connect with others. If you feel lonely, consider joining a local group, taking a class, or simply calling a friend. Sometimes a small step can make a huge difference, so remember not to isolate yourself. Maintain those connections and find ways to engage.

with the world. Doing so will not only help you combat loneliness and depression, but will also enrich your life. Next, let's move on to the second recommendation. Do not obsess over the past. It's natural to reflect on our lives, our achievements, and our mistakes as we age. However, dwelling on the past can trap us emotionally, preventing us from fully embracing the present and looking forward to the future. Marcus Aurelius, one of the most revered Roman emperors and a great Stoic philosopher, reminded us that a man's true worth is revealed during times of crisis. This teaches us that it's not our past actions, whether they were successes or failures, that define us, but how we handle the present. The past is beyond our control, but the present is what we have the power to shape. Why is it so important not to dwell on the past? When we focus too much on what has already occurred, we risk missing out on the opportunities of today. We can fall into the trap of nostalgia or regret, both of which can lead to feelings of depression and anxiety. Instead, Stoicism encourages us to accept what has happened, learn from it, and move forward with wisdom and gratitude. Focusing on the present allows us to find joy in the simple pleasures of life, whether it's a conversation, a walk outside, or simply appreciating the gift of being alive. Every new day offers an opportunity to live according to our values, improve ourselves, and make a positive impact on others. So, the next time you catch yourself revisiting past moments, pause and take a deep breath. Remember, what truly matters is what you do in this very moment. Use the past as a lesson, not as a prison. Now let's consider the third recommendation. Do not neglect your health. As we age, it can be easy to think that self-care is no longer a priority. However, the opposite is true. Maintaining good physical and mental health is essential for living a fulfilling and happy life. Seneca, another prominent Stoic philosopher, reminded us that life, if well lived, is long enough. This serves as a reminder to make the most of the time we have, and an important part of that is taking care of our bodies and minds. It's not about trying to reverse the effects of aging, but rather ensuring that each day we live is as healthy and full as possible. Why is it so important not to neglect your health? Our physical and mental well-being directly affects our quality of life. Staying active, eating well, and caring for our minds through practices like meditation or reading can help us enjoy life more fully. Good health enables us to continue pursuing our passions, connecting with others, and experiencing all the richness that life has to offer. By prioritizing our health, we not only improve our own lives, but also increase our ability to contribute positively to the world around us. Taking care of our health plays a crucial role in fighting off feelings of depression and loneliness, while also helping us feel good physically. The way we treat our bodies and minds significantly influences our emotional well-being. Stoicism reminds us to stay mindful of our actions and to make the best of what we have. This applies to how we care for our physical and mental health. Engaging in regular physical activity, choosing nutritious foods, and taking time to relax and recharge not only boost our overall well-being, but also help us sustain a positive outlook on life. So, don't overlook your health. Make it a daily habit to prioritize your well-being. This practice won't just make you feel better, but it will also allow you to enjoy the people and passions that bring meaning to your life. Let's move on to the fourth essential mindset. Never stop learning. It's a common misconception that learning is reserved for the young. In truth, lifelong learning is essential for keeping the mind sharp and healthy at any age.
Epictetus once said that there is only one path to happiness, and that is to stop worrying about things beyond our control. This wisdom applies perfectly to learning as well. Sometimes we convince ourselves that we're too old to learn something new or that it's not worth the effort. However, what truly lies outside our control are things like other people's opinions or our internal doubts, not our ability to learn. Why is continued learning so important? It helps keep our minds engaged, slowing down cognitive decline and keeping us mentally youthful. Acquiring new knowledge also provides a sense of accomplishment and purpose, both of which are vital in combating loneliness and depression. Whether it's picking up a new language, learning to play a musical instrument, or simply diving into a subject that fascinates you, every bit of learning opens new doors and deepens our connection to the world around us. Stoic philosophy urges us to take initiative and actively shape our lives. Learning something new each day, no matter how small, keeps our curiosity alive and reaffirms our commitment to living fully. Curiosity is like a spark that can light up even our darkest moments, giving us something to look forward to each day. So don't let the learning stop. Find something that excites you and immerse yourself in it. Not only will this keep your mind vibrant, but it will also provide you with a continual source of joy and fulfillment. Let's continue with the fifth perspective. Don't resist change. As we grow older, it's easy to fall into the habit of clinging to what's familiar and avoiding what's new or unfamiliar. Yet, change is an inevitable part of life, and learning to accept it can become a powerful source of personal growth and satisfaction. Marcus Aurelius said that change is the only constant. This insight highlights that change is natural and unceasing, and fighting it only leads to unnecessary frustration and pain. Instead, we should strive to adapt and see each change as an opportunity for growth and learning. Why is accepting change so important? Embracing change helps us maintain a positive and flexible attitude. When we resist it, we often shut ourselves off from new opportunities that could enrich our lives. Resistance also tends to create stress and anxiety, whereas acceptance brings calm and balance. Stoicism teaches us to concentrate on what we can control and to let go of what we cannot. Change often falls into that uncontrollable category, but our response to it is entirely within our power. Rather than viewing change as a threat, we can choose to see it as a doorway to self-renewal and a chance to discover new aspects of who we are. So don't fear change. Welcome new experiences and opportunities as they come. Doing so will not only make you more adaptable and resilient, but will also lead to a life that is richer and more diverse. Now let's reflect on the sixth vital truth. Don't underestimate the power of gratitude. As time passes, it's easy to become preoccupied with what we've lost or what we lack, forgetting to notice and appreciate the blessings that still surround us. Seneca wisely said that it's not the person who has little, but the one who desires more, who is truly poor. This statement reminds us that true wealth and happiness come not from accumulating more, but from valuing what we already have. Gratitude teaches us to focus on the positives and to cherish the small, everyday gifts life offers. Why is practicing gratitude so transformative? Gratitude has the power to shift our perspective and dramatically enhance our mental and emotional health. When we focus on what we're thankful for, we begin to counteract negative emotions like sadness and depression. Moreover, gratitude strengthens our connections with others, as we often feel thankful for the people in our lives. This feeling of appreciation
can build deeper relationships and a greater sense of community and belonging. In essence, embracing gratitude helps us cultivate a mindset that recognizes the good in our lives, no matter our age or circumstances. It grounds us, lifts our spirits, and brings us back to what truly matters. So take time each day to reflect on what you're grateful for. Let this simple yet powerful practice fill your life with peace, perspective, and deeper joy. Stoicism encourages us to cherish these blessings without becoming overly attached to them, reminding us to appreciate rather than cling. This mindset teaches us to focus on what is within our control. Practicing gratitude regularly becomes a powerful tool for nurturing this attitude. Whether it's keeping a gratitude journal, expressing thankfulness to others, or simply taking a quiet moment each day to reflect on the good in our lives, this habit can significantly elevate our happiness and emotional well-being. Gratitude becomes a source of strength. So make it a daily practice and notice how it reshapes your outlook and brings deeper meaning to your life. Let go of grudges. That leads us to the seventh thing you should avoid as you grow older: holding on to resentment. Throughout life, conflicts and disagreements with others are inevitable. However, when we hold on to these grudges, we allow them to negatively impact our emotional and mental health. Epictetus once said, "If someone is able to provoke you, realize that your mind is complicit in the provocation." This quote serves as a reminder that resentment and lingering anger are often constructed in our own minds, and that gives us the power to release them. Clinging to grudges only breeds unnecessary stress and places a heavy emotional burden on us. It robs us of mental peace and often creates barriers to enjoying our relationships and life in general. Forgiveness doesn't mean we forget or excuse someone's harmful behavior. It means freeing ourselves from the toxic emotions that weigh us down. Stoicism teaches us to release what is outside our control, and this includes the actions and decisions of others. By choosing forgiveness and letting go of bitterness, we give ourselves the gift of peace, creating space to focus on what truly matters. Shedding these negative feelings allows us to live with greater lightness and joy. So don't let grudges linger. Practice forgiveness, not just for others, but for your own inner peace and emotional freedom. Don't stop setting goals. This brings us to the eighth important thing to avoid in later life: losing your sense of direction by giving up on having goals. Sometimes reaching a certain age can lead us to believe that we've already accomplished everything significant. Yet, continuing to set goals, regardless of their size, infuses life with meaning and keeps us moving forward. Marcus Aurelius said, "The happiness of your life depends upon the quality of your thoughts." This highlights the importance of staying mentally engaged and cultivating positive focus. And one of the best ways to do that is by having goals. Setting goals offers us a sense of purpose and keeps us motivated. It helps us stay active, connected, and involved in life. Goals give us something to strive toward and look forward to. And every goal we achieve, no matter how small, brings a sense of accomplishment and satisfaction. Stoicism teaches us to live with intention and make the most of each moment. Goals help us do just that by guiding our attention toward meaningful actions and making our time more constructive. These goals don't have to be grand. They can be as simple as learning a new skill, improving your health, or doing something kind for someone else. The key is to find something that excites you and gives you a reason to grow and learn. Having goals not only makes life richer, but also helps you maintain a proactive, positive attitude. So keep setting goals. Let them inspire you to keep moving forward with purpose and joy.
don't neglect your hobbies. And now we come to the ninth thing you should avoid doing as you grow older: abandoning the interests and activities you love. It's easy to fall into the trap of thinking that our hobbies no longer matter, or that we don't have time for them. But staying engaged with the things that bring us joy is essential to our well-being. Seneca once said, "Leisure without books is the death and burial of a living man." This quote powerfully emphasizes the importance of staying mentally and emotionally stimulated through the things we're passionate about. Our hobbies give us a chance to unwind, express ourselves, and simply enjoy life. They're not just sources of entertainment, they're sources of meaning and joy. Participating in activities that we love helps us manage stress, boost our mental health, and stay connected with our sense of identity and purpose. Furthermore, hobbies provide valuable opportunities to socialize and build connections with others who share our interests. Stoicism reminds us to seek balance and harmony in our lives, and hobbies play a key role in that. They allow us to experience happiness in the present moment without being consumed by regrets of the past or anxieties about the future. Whether it's gardening, painting, reading, listening to music, or any other activity that speaks to your soul, it's vital to make time for it. Nurturing your passions helps you maintain a rich, vibrant life, no matter your age. Don't neglect your hobbies or the things that light up your spirit. Make it a priority to set aside time for the activities that genuinely make you happy and give you the space to express yourself freely. Doing this doesn't just add color and richness to your life, it also helps you maintain a balanced and positive outlook. Now, let's move on to the 10th important principle. Do not ignore your emotions, especially as you age. It's easy to fall into the belief that growing older means we should become more emotionally stoic, in the common sense of the word, which often implies suppressing our feelings and appearing strong at all times. But this is a misconception. True stoicism doesn't ask us to bury our emotions. Instead, it invites us to understand them and respond to them in a constructive, thoughtful way. Epictetus taught that it's not the events themselves that disturb us, but our interpretation of those events. This simple yet profound idea reminds us that our emotions are responses to how we perceive life's moments, not direct reactions to the moments themselves. Suppressing emotions doesn't make them disappear, it only hides them temporarily. Over time, this emotional suppression can result in built-up stress, unease, and even internal chaos. That's why it's so crucial not to ignore how you feel. Recognizing and confronting your emotions is a fundamental step toward maintaining good mental and emotional health. It helps us process our inner world, learn from our experiences, and discover better ways to navigate life's challenges. On the other hand, denying or repressing emotions can lead to long-term health issues, both mentally and physically, such as anxiety or depression. Stoicism encourages us to become aware of our emotions, not to be ruled by them, but to manage them with wisdom and rationality. It means embracing our feelings as part of the human journey, while not letting them take the driver's seat. Our emotions, when acknowledged, become signals, valuable insights into our needs, our desires, and what truly matters to us. They guide us to make wiser, more informed decisions. So do not brush aside what you feel. Take the time to reflect on your emotions, explore why you feel the way you do, and give yourself the space to process it all. Whether by speaking with someone you trust or writing it out in a journal, give yourself that emotional outlet. It's not just healthy, it's essential.
Now, let's move on to the 11th thing you should never do as you grow older. Do not settle for mediocrity. At a certain point in life, we may be tempted to believe that it's too late to aim higher or that we no longer have the energy or motivation to pursue excellence. But the truth is, holding ourselves to a higher standard and striving for excellence is what makes life fulfilling and meaningful. Marcus Aurelius once said, "If it is bearable, bear it and stop complaining." These words urge us to face challenges with resilience and a proactive attitude, rather than lowering our standards or giving up. Settling for mediocrity can become a dangerous habit. It breeds complacency and leaves us with an undercurrent of dissatisfaction that slowly erodes our sense of purpose. That's why it's vital not to lower your standards or stop reaching for more. Staying committed to excellence, even in small daily tasks, gives life a sense of direction and dignity. It reminds us that we are capable of growth, improvement, and rising above our own expectations. This doesn't mean you need to become a perfectionist. It simply means doing your best with what you have and refusing to become stagnant. Pursuing excellence in our efforts is also a deep source of confidence and self-worth. It teaches us to align our actions with our values and to seek virtue in all that we do. Refusing to accept mediocrity is a way of honoring yourself, of choosing to live with purpose rather than passivity. Whether it's your career, your relationships, or your everyday routines, always strive to bring your best self forward. Seek growth, welcome challenges, and aim to improve in whatever you commit to. Doing so will bring you a profound sense of accomplishment and allow you to live a life that feels meaningful and enriched. Now let's continue with the 12th and final insight. Do not stop cultivating your relationships. As time goes by, it can be easy to drift away from close connections, with friends, with family, with those who matter most. Yet maintaining and nurturing these relationships is vital for your emotional and mental well-being. The philosopher Seneca once said, "Friendship is always helpful, love is sometimes." This reflects how deeply valuable true friendships and human connections are. They are a consistent source of support, encouragement, and joy. In times of struggle, these relationships comfort us. In moments of happiness, they amplify our joy. Staying connected with others gives us a sense of belonging. It reminds us that we are not alone in this world, and that we have a place in the lives of others. Social interaction, even in its simplest form, has the power to ease loneliness, reduce feelings of depression, and even improve our overall health. Sharing our experiences with those we care about deepens our emotional lives and offers perspectives that we might not see on our own. Stoicism teaches us to value others, to be mindful in our interactions, and to treat relationships with intention and care. Maintaining healthy relationships takes effort. It requires time, attention, and sometimes vulnerability. But the rewards are immeasurable. Investing in these bonds, whether it's by staying in touch, spending quality time together, or being a source of support, strengthens the emotional fabric of our lives. So, don't let your relationships wither away. Nurture them. Reach out. Be present. In doing so, you create a circle of connection and care that nourishes both you and those around you. Therefore, don't neglect the importance of nurturing your relationships. Take time to reach out to old friends, reinforce family bonds, and welcome new people into your life. These relationships will not only enhance the richness of your everyday experiences, but will also serve as a valuable source of support during life's difficult moments. Let's continue with the 13th thing you should avoid doing as you grow older.
Don't let yourself be consumed by what others might think of you. As we advance in age, it can become all too easy to get caught in the habit of worrying about how we are perceived by others. Yet this constant concern can become a barrier that stops us from living freely and authentically. Epictetus reminds us that worrying about future events does not lessen tomorrow's burdens. It only drains us of the strength we need to handle today. Though that insight is often applied to general anxiety, it fits perfectly when thinking about our preoccupation with others' opinions. This kind of worry saps our energy and hinders our ability to be our genuine selves. It is essential to recognize why letting go of this concern matters. Living in constant fear of judgment or striving to meet someone else's expectations can pull us away from our true path. It can lead to deep dissatisfaction and regret over the life we could have lived had we stayed true to our own values and desires. By releasing the need for external validation, we can begin to concentrate on what genuinely fulfills us. We can live with greater presence and joy, guided by our own convictions. Stoic philosophy teaches us to give our energy to what we can control, and the thoughts and judgments of others are beyond that boundary. What we can govern is our own behavior, our responses, and the principles we choose to live by. Being honest with ourselves and aligning our actions with our inner values brings a deeper and more lasting sense of contentment than trying to win the approval of others ever could. So, don't let yourself be weighed down by what others might think. Live in a way that honors your own truth and beliefs. This will allow you to move through life with greater authenticity and to find more joy in every experience you encounter.

Imagine mastering the art of controlling your mind, a search that goes back to the Stoic philosophy, a current of thought that flourished in ancient times in Greece and Rome. This ancient philosophy maintains that by conquering our thoughts, emotions, and reactions, we can discover a deep spring of serenity and independent virtue, regardless of the external circumstances of life. In this video, we will explore the Stoic principles that help us achieve this internal mastery, allowing us to lead a more fulfilling, balanced, and meaningful life. Understanding and applying these principles is possible and can help you reach a state of serenity that allows you to face the ups and downs of life with grace and wisdom. If this is your first time on my channel, I ask you to help by subscribing and liking the video so I can continue creating more content like this in the future. The first Stoic principle is the search for inner peace, independent of the circumstances. The Stoics believe that true happiness and tranquility should not depend on external circumstances. Instead, they seek to find peace interior, regardless of the fluctuations of the outside world. This means that no matter what happens around us, we can maintain composure and the virtue of acceptance. Impermanence. The search for tranquility requires acceptance of impermanence. Stoics understand that everything in life is transitory, and clinging to things or inevitably ephemeral situations will lead to suffering. By embracing impermanence, they find a peace that is not shaken by changes. Equanimity in the face of adversity. One of the highlights of the search for tranquility is the ability to face adversity with equanimity. The Stoics see difficulties as opportunities for growth, development, resistance, and strengthening the mind's detachment. Disturbing emotions, tranquility. Interior is achieved through detachment from disturbing emotions such as anger, fear, and despair. The Stoics teach us to recognize these emotions but not allow them to govern our actions or decisions. To live in accordance with virtue. For the Stoics, the true source of tranquility lies in living in accordance with virtue. When we act with wisdom, courage, justice, and temperance, our conscience is clear and we are not tormented by feelings of guilt, remorse, or repentance. Content with sufficiency. The Stoics promote the idea that the relentless pursuit of more wealth, power, or pleasure often leads to dissatisfaction. Instead, they emphasize the importance of finding contentment with sufficiency, avoiding excessive desires and attachments to material things. Serenity as an ideal. Pursuing inner peace is seen as an ideal that must be pursued. Length of life is not achieved all at once, but is gradually cultivated through self-control, self-discipline, and the constant practice of the Stoic principles of inner freedom. The search for tranquility also is a search for inner freedom. When we are not slaves to our own emotions, desires, and external circumstances, we reach a freedom that allows us to live in agreement with our values and principles. In summary, the search for inner tranquility is one of the central pillars of philosophy. Stoicism involves independence from external circumstances, acceptance of impermanence, detachment from disturbing emotions, and a constant search for virtue. This search leads to a more serene, ethical, and meaningful life, where inner peace is not found in external things, but within ourselves. Let's delve into the second Stoic principle, which deals with the acceptance of what we cannot control. This is one of the fundamental pillars for mastering the mind and living a calmer, wiser life. The second Stoic principle is the acceptance of what we cannot control. The Stoics emphasize the idea that many events and circumstances in life are beyond our direct control.
This includes the actions of other people, natural events, the past, and even the future. The key to Stoic serenity is embracing completely this reality and directing our efforts towards what we can control, mainly our own mind and actions. Understanding the Stoic span of control encourages us to create a clear distinction between the scope of control, that is to say, what is within our jurisdiction, and the external scope, that is to say, what is beyond our control. This helps to avoid unnecessary frustrations by recognizing that we cannot change certain things, like the behavior of others or past events. Detachment from unrealistic expectations. We often suffer because of unrealistic expectations. The Stoics advise letting go of excessive expectations and accepting reality as it is. This does not mean that we should be indifferent, but we must maintain our expectations aligned with what is possible and reasonable. Serene confrontation of adversity. By accepting that adversity is part of life, the Stoics develop resilience and courage to face challenges with serenity. Instead of rebelling against difficulties, we can see them as opportunities to grow and learn. Focus on reaction, not action. Although we cannot control external events, we can control how we, as Stoics, react to them. They emphasize that our ability to choose our responses is one of the greatest gifts of life. Therefore, we must concentrate our efforts on cultivating virtuous responses such as patience, compassion, and wisdom. Detachment from the past and the future. Constantly worrying about the past and the future can prevent us from living fully in the present. The Stoics remind us that the past cannot be changed and the future is uncertain. It is therefore wise to focus our attention on the here and now, where we can really make a difference. Acceptance of what we cannot control, combined with the constant search for virtue and self-transformation, is one of the paths towards inner peace and wisdom. Stoicism enables us to face the uncertainties and challenges of life in a more balanced and resilient way, allowing us to live in accordance with the Stoic principles of a virtuous life. The third Stoic principle is the practice of virtue as good supreme. The Stoics identified four cardinal virtues that serve as pillars for living virtuously. These virtues are wisdom, Sophia, courage, Andrea, justice, Dikaiosyna, and temperance, Sophrosyna. Each one of them plays an important role in the search for the good life. Wisdom, Sophia. Wisdom is the search for knowledge and understanding of the nature of the world and human nature. This implies the search for truth, self-awareness, and the ability to discern what is truly valuable in life. Courage, Andrea. Courage is the virtue that allows us to face fear and act justly, even in the midst of danger or adversity. The Stoics believed that courage was intrinsically linked to wisdom, since it requires discernment to face dangers appropriately. Justice, Dikaiosyna. Justice involves acting with impartiality, equity, and respect for the rights of others. The Stoics believed that justice was an essential part of the virtuous life and of social harmony. Temperance, Sophrosyna. Temperance is the control of desires and appetites, avoiding excess and unbridled indulgence. It also includes the domain over emotions and the ability to maintain serenity in all situations and circumstances. Continuous practice. The search for virtue is a continuous and challenging journey. The Stoics believed that no one is completely virtuous, but everyone can work to improve these virtues throughout their life. Virtue as a source of happiness.
The Stoics taught that true happiness lies in the practice of virtue. By living according to these principles, we can find a deep sense of realization and meaning, regardless of the circumstances. Virtue as a source of self-sufficiency. The practice of virtue also leads to emotional and spiritual self-sufficiency. This means that we do not depend on external things like wealth, status, or approval to find joy and satisfaction. Self-control and self-transformation. The search for virtue requires self-control and self-transformation. It involves recognizing and learning from our imperfections and mistakes and working constantly to be better human beings in search of a meaningful life. The practice of virtue is significant as a path to a meaningful life. It enables us to make ethical decisions, live in harmony with others, and contribute to the common good. In short, the practice of virtue as the good supreme is at the heart of Stoic philosophy. It guides us in the search for wisdom, courage, justice, and temperance as means to lead a virtuous and meaningful life. Stoic virtue is not just an abstract theory, but a set of principles that can be applied in daily life to live with ethics and serenity, regardless of external circumstances. The fourth Stoic principle is the control of emotions. Mastering emotions is essential to achieving serenity and virtue, according to Stoic teachings. The Stoics recognized that emotions can be powerful and often lead us to act impulsively or irrationally. Therefore, they emphasized the importance of controlling emotions in the following ways. Self-awareness. The first step is to cultivate emotional self-awareness, which involves the ability to identify and understand our emotions as they arise. This includes recognizing when we are experiencing emotions such as anger, fear, sadness, or euphoria. Emotional distance. After recognizing an emotion, the Stoics recommend creating a certain emotional distance. Instead of letting yourself go completely with an emotion, they suggest taking a step back and examining the situation in a more objective way, reasoning about it. The Stoics believe that reason should prevail over emotion. This means using the power of rational thinking to evaluate the validity and usefulness of a specific emotion in a given situation. For example, if we are feeling anger, we should question whether anger is justified and if acting on it is the appropriate choice of response. Virtuous responses. Once we have evaluated an emotion, we must choose a response that is in line with the principles of virtue. For example, instead of reacting impulsively with anger, we can choose to respond calmly and with understanding. This requires self-control and constant practice of transforming negative emotions. The Stoics also teach the transformation of negative emotions into constructive actions. For example, instead of allowing fear to paralyze us, we can use it as motivation to take sensible precautions. Emotional equanimity. The final goal is to achieve emotional equanimity, a state in which emotions do not dominate us. This does not mean eliminating emotions, but controlling them in a way that does not negatively influence our judgment and actions. Acceptance of emotions. It is worth noting that the Stoics do not advocate the complete suppression of emotions, but rather their wise and virtuous management. They recognize that natural emotions, such as grief in the face of a loss or joy for success, are part of the human condition. Mastering emotions is a continuous and challenging process, but it is essential to live a more serene and ethical life. The Stoics believe that by controlling our emotions and choosing virtuous responses, we can live in accordance with principles such as wisdom, justice, and courage,
regardless of external circumstances. This allows us to achieve a state of inner peace, which is highly valued in Stoic philosophy. The fifth Stoic principle focuses on living in the present, which is essential to mastering the mind and leading a more meaningful life. This principle encourages concentration on the here and now, avoiding ruminating on the past or having anxiety about the future. Let's go deeper into this concept. It reminds us to follow us on our Stoic Daily TikTok account and on our other social networks like Facebook, Instagram, and Twitter. Fifth principle, Stoic focus on the present with the removal of repentance. Stoics teach that regretting the past is useless since we cannot change it. Instead of getting lost in remorse, we must learn from our mistakes and past experiences. This perspective frees us from the weight of the past and allows us to focus our efforts on the present. Reduction in anxiety about the future. Worrying excessively about the future is another source of suffering. The Stoics believe that, although it is wise to plan and prepare, we must recognize the inherent uncertainty of life and not allow anxiety about the future to dominate our thoughts and actions. Appreciation of the present moment. The present is the only moment that we really have. The Stoics encourage us to appreciate completely the present, find joy in the little things, and recognize the beauty of the world around us. This not only gives us satisfaction, but also helps us cultivate an attitude of gratitude. Focus on current tasks. Concentrating on the present also translates to being completely committed to the tasks we are doing. This means avoiding distractions and doing several things at once. Doing so allows us to carry out our activities more effectively and with greater appreciation. Here and now as a source of control. Stoic philosophy emphasizes that the only moment on which we have real control is the present. When directing our attention to the present, we can channel our efforts to make wise decisions and act ethically in the here and now without worrying excessively about what we cannot control in the future. Meditation and mindfulness practices. Practices such as meditation and mindfulness are useful tools to develop a focus on the present. They help train our minds to be more present and conscious, reducing mental agitation and promoting tranquility. Reduction of suffering. By living more in the present, we can experience less suffering caused by worries about the past or the future. This not only improves our quality of life, but also allows us to make more informed and ethical decisions. In summary, the Stoic principle focusing on the present teaches us to value the current moment, accept the impermanence of life, and find control and satisfaction in the now. This does not mean ignoring the past or neglecting planning for the future, but rather living fully and with meaning in the present, the only real moment over which we have control. This contributes to a calm mind and a more significant life. Now, let's go into the sixth Stoic principle. This principle challenges our relationship with the world exterior and sensory experiences, encouraging us to find a state of equanimity with respect to these experiences. Sixth Stoic principle, practice of indifference towards others. Pleasures and pains. The Stoics argue that the frantic search for pleasures and the fear of pain are significant sources of human suffering. To achieve serenity and virtue, it is essential to adopt an attitude of healthy indifference towards these experiences. Prudence in pleasure. Stoics do not advocate total renunciation of pleasures, but rather moderation and prudence.
They remind us that the relentless pursuit of pleasure often leads to harmful excesses, while searching for moderation helps us avoid suffering that results from excessive indulgence. Detachment from pain. Similarly, the Stoics encourage us to develop courage and resilience to face pains and adversities in a calm and brave manner. Instead of fearing them, we can see them as opportunities to grow and strengthen our minds. Principle of indifference. Stoic philosophy embraces the principle of indifference towards many things external, which means that things like wealth, social status, or material success are indifferent to our virtue and happiness. This does not mean that we should not enjoy the good things of life, but we should not deposit our happiness exclusively in them, since they are outside our control. Emotional detachment. The Stoics seek to develop a healthy detachment in emotional response to external circumstances. This means that we should not let ourselves be dominated by our emotions in response to gains or losses. Instead, we must cultivate an inner peace that remains constant regardless of external changes. Focus on virtue. According to the Stoics, the true source of contentment and happiness lies in the pursuit and practice of virtue. By prioritizing wisdom, courage, justice, and temperance in our lives, we find a kind of pleasure more lasting and significant than the one offered by the ephemeral pleasures of the senses. Self-control practice. The indifference to pleasures and pain requires a high level of self-control. This implies not being slaves to our desires and not being dominated by fear of pain. When developing this self-discipline, we can make more rational and ethical decisions. In summary, the practice of indifference towards pleasures and pains is an essential part of Stoic philosophy that teaches us to find a healthy balance with sensory experiences and external events. This allows us to avoid excesses that often lead to suffering and find a deeper source of contentment in the search for virtue and self-transformation, helping us live a longer, more balanced, and serene life. Now, let's explore the seventh and final Stoic principle, self-knowledge. Self-knowledge is the cornerstone of Stoic philosophy and many other philosophical and spiritual traditions. For the Stoics, understanding oneself is the essential starting point for mastering the mind and therefore life. Seventh Stoic principle, self-knowledge, constant examination of oneself. Even the Stoics encourage us to engage in honest assessment and continuous self-reflection. This implies observing our own thoughts, emotions, and actions objectively and impartially, like looking in a mental mirror and recognizing our virtues, defects, and tendencies. Identification of desires and aversions. A fundamental part of this self-assessment is recognizing our desires and aversions. We are often dominated by irrational desires or unfounded aversions that cause suffering. By identifying them, we can begin to question their validity and work to control them. Reflection about our values. The Stoics tell us to reflect on our values and principles, what is really important for us, and what we are looking for in life. This type of reflection helps to align our actions with our values, promoting more significant self-acceptance and constructive self-criticism. Self-knowledge also involves the ability to accept ourselves as we are, with all our imperfections. However, this does not mean complacency, but rather recognizing the areas where we can improve and grow. Avoid self-deception. The Stoics warn us against self-deception, which is the tendency to justify our actions and rationalize harmful behaviors. Through self-knowledge, we can detect when we fall into this type of trap.
mental continuous improvement. Self-knowledge is not an end in itself, but a means to achieve self-transformation and continuous improvement. By understanding yourself better, you can work on building a more stoic mindset, cultivating virtues such as courage, temperance, wisdom, and justice. In short, self-knowledge is the solid foundation on which Stoic philosophy builds. It helps us discern what is in our control and what is not, recognize our desires and aversions, and shape our minds according to virtuous principles. It is the journey of self-discovery that empowers us to not be prisoners of our own emotions and thoughts, making us more resilient and wise in the face of life's challenges. As we explore the principles of Stoic philosophy, we find a map to master our mind and consequently our lives. From self-knowledge to the pursuit of virtue as the supreme good, these teachings enable us to navigate the turbulent waters of existence with soul, wisdom, and ethics. Stoic philosophy teaches us that true wealth lies in peace, inner self-transformation, and the constant search for virtue in a world that often presents us with challenges and uncertainties. Stoic philosophy offers a guiding light toward a more balanced and meaningful life. It is a philosophy that reminds us that despite external circumstances, we have the power to shape our minds and our actions. If you liked our video, like the video, subscribe and comment so that YouTube knows that this type of content helps people like you, and we can continue creating more similar content in the future.